0: payment of workers, insurance fraud, tax fraud, and unaccounted invoices. Farmers, unions, and businesses have also raised concerns about labour hire providers. The state government says if re-elected, it will establish a labour hire licensing scheme which will protect public and private sector supply chains. The next state election will be in March 2027. A long-running foreign bribery investigation has finished with a settlement and will not be referred to prosecutors. The Australian Federal Police spent 13 years investigating the conduct of SMEC International, formerly known as Snowy Mountains Engineering Corporation, in several jurisdictions, including Sri Lanka and Vietnam. The parties agreed to a $9 million settlement, which does not involve any admission of liability by SMEC. The AFP says it remains committed to detecting, disrupting, and deterring foreign bribery. Minor to moderate flooding is possible in parts of northeast Victoria, Gippsland and central Victoria from today into the weekend. Heavy rain is forecast to continue today. A SpaceX Dragon capsule has docked with the International Space Station.
1: And contact confirmed. Dragon Grace and Crew 13 making contact with the International Space Station at 6.05 p.m. Central Time, 263 statute miles over the Northeast Pacific Ocean. The total transit time from launch to docking, 7 hours and 55 minutes, the fastest for an American spacecraft to the International Space Station.
0: Four astronauts are on board the rocket, which was launched from the US state of Florida early this morning, Australian time. NASA says while on the ISS, the crew will conduct scientific investigations and technology demonstrations to help prepare humans for future exploration missions to the Moon and Mars. Sydney is set to showcase the country's multicultural talent this evening in a competition celebrating singing, dance, and unique cultural acts. Participants will be evaluated on criteria such as originality and cultural representation. The audience also will play a role in voting for their favourite acts. Finalist Bu Aris will celebrate his Turkish and Arab heritage at this year's AIM Talent Awards.
2: For me, this competition is more than a stage. It's a chance to represent every artist who's ever felt caught between cultures and, you know, turn that identity into something powerful.
3: Kalbim duraksız, haykırışlarda.
0: Turning to sport, in swimming, Lani Pallister and Sam Short have continued their dominance at the National Short Course Championships with titles in the 400-metre freestyle. Brittany Castelluzzo won the women's 100-metre butterfly. Iona Anderson took the women's 50-metre backstroke. Tara Kinder claimed the women's 200-metre individual medley, while David Schlicht won the men's. Today is the final day of the event, which serves as a qualifier for the World Championships in December.
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15: 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Coming up next, Sally's going to have a word with Alan from Smart Living Ballarat.
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17: It's Community Connect, and we're here talking to Alan this morning. Alan is from Smart Living Ballarat, so welcome to the studio, Alan.
18: Thanks for having me.
17: Pleasure. It's always a pleasure to talk about sustainability and smart living. So I believe you have a significant birthday.
18: We do. Smart Living Ballarat is celebrating 10 years of workshops this year in its current form. We run a monthly sustainability workshop that's free in collaboration between Breeze and the City of Ballarat.
17: Oh, so fantastic.
18: We're celebrating 10 years of being supported by the City of Ballarat, running monthly sustainability workshops.
17: That's a real credit to you. That's an amazing milestone, isn't it?
18: Thank you.
17: Yeah. All the memories you've probably got from starting out all those years ago.
18: I've been coordinator for 5 years. Tim Dryley was the initial coordinator of the workshops. He was the coordinator for the first 5 years, and then he got elected onto Hepburn Council in the end of 2020. So needed somebody to step in and fill his shoes, and I had been a regular attendee and actually a speaker at quite a few of the sessions while he was coordinator. So he tapped me on the shoulder and said, "Are you interested? I think you'd be great." So I took over, and then COVID hit, and
17: we all have a COVID story.
18: Changed our format quite significantly. Was running it via video for the first couple of years, and then brought it back in person. Was moving around a bit, and then the last couple of years we've been at Sebas Library, and then this year we've been at the Central Library now that it's reopened since its renovation. And that's kind of, it's returning to its home, because it started out in the Central Library in the atrium, and now we're back there upstairs in the co-lab space. So
17: Full circle moment.
18: It is. It's a full circle moment, and it feels great. We're very well supported by the library as well, because it's a council sponsor program. The libraries offer us the room for free, and they consider it to be a library program, so they help promote it in their what's on booklets and things like that. So it's just a really good partnership.
17: Yeah. Oh, that's a wonderful partnership. So for people who don't already know, what exactly is the Smart Living Group, and you've explained how it began, but just tell us a little bit more about the nuts and bolts. What is it, and how does it function?
18: Well, it actually, Smart Living Ballarat started actually in 2012 in a bit of a different form. So it's actually been around for 14 years. It originally was a shopfront in Lydiard Street, actually, that Breeze opened with separate funding, not through the City of Ballarat initially, but it was a drop-in centre centre where people could go and talk to people about, you know, home efficiency. They had examples of double glazing and honeycomb blinds and that kind of thing, so people could go in and actually see things like that. They did run workshops at the centre as well, and that had funding for 2 years, so that ran 2012 to 2014. In 2015, it moved and it was a little kiosk in the central library, so a kind of permanent display, but it didn't always have people, you know, volunteers staffing it. And then so in 2016, it became the form that it is today, the monthly workshops run. So very much around the same topics, home efficiency, you know, active transport, things like EVs and cycling and public transport we discuss, cheap eats and, you know, preserving and food and that kind of thing, really a whole range of topics. And it's, yeah, the same kind of theme as that original physical centre in 2012, but yeah, just through the workshop format.
17: And over time, do you think that obviously awareness has really grown in those 10 years?
18: Yeah, it's interesting because I feel like Ballarat has always been a very sustainable minded city. And so I'm not sure if we've seen like a change in terms of people have always cared about this stuff. But I have noticed personally as coordinator over the last 5 years, there's been a different demographic, and part of that is me actually focusing or moving the focus slightly to cost of living and bringing people in that maybe don't consider themselves, you know, to be an environmentalist. They're more worried about the cost of living side of things. Mm. And I think in the past, there's kind of been a false idea that environmentalism is expensive.
17: Mm.
18: I think partly because, you know, some of the items, you know, if we talk about solar panels and EVs and heat pumps and that kind of thing, these are really big ticket items, and a lot of them rely on you owning your own home to be able to put those things in. So I think when people look at that kind of topic, they go, oh, well, it's not for me. I can't afford that, or I don't own my own home. But I'm in the same boat. I don't own my own home. So a lot of those things are out of reach for me as well. So I kind of wanted to bring it back to things that were really affordable, if not free. I've got a real focus on free things that people can do to address, you know, their emissions and carbon footprint and waste and things like that. So a couple of the sessions I've run over the last couple of years, for example, are free ways to stay warm in winter, free ways to stay cool in summer. So talking about home efficiency, but things that people can do with things that they already have in their homes.
17: Free ways to stay warm in winter in Ballarat.
18: Yes.
17: I'm sure that's a very popular topic.
18: It is a very popular topic, yes. After I ran it for the first time, I had people saying, when are you going to run it again? So I've run it basically every year since. And what I did there as well is I put together a checklist with all the tips. You know, it's, you know, about 30, 40 tips, put it into a checklist format. And I'll actually have printouts of those available for people on Tuesday to take home and work their way through because it is freezing cold in Ballarat in winter. And most of the homes, you know, old Ballarat homes don't have any insulation in the walls.
17: They don't.
18: Are really not designed for the temperatures that we experience in winter. So it is, you know, it's a struggle for people, and especially if you're renting or you maybe don't have the money to invest in, you know, blow-in insulation in your walls and things like that. I wanted to have tips that are accessible for all people.
17: So maybe just a couple of quick tips for people listening out there, because it is winter at the moment.
18: Yes.
17: So what would be your go-to maybe a couple of top tips that you could recommend?
18: Yeah, sure. One of the tips that I have is to borrow a thermal imaging camera, which they actually have available at the libraries and at the Ballarat Tool Library as well. So people can actually access those for free. And it's got a little screen, and you basically point it all around your house and it will tell you where the cold spots are, so where the cold's coming in over winter and also in summer where the hot is coming
17: so
18: in as
17: both.
18: Well. It does both, yeah. So one of the ways that you can use that is often if you've had tradies in your roof, maybe they replaced a light fitting or something like that, they'll move the insulation and won't necessarily put it back. So you may have insulation in your roof, but it's not in the right place and there's a big insulation gap there. And with these cameras, you can point at your ceiling. You don't have to crawl up in your manhole, at least not yet. You can actually just stand in the comfort of your own home, point it at the ceiling and go, are there any big spots where insulation is missing? And if you identify places where there are, then you crawl up in your manhole or, you get a handyman to come around and have a look, and it might be just as simple as replacing insulation that's been moved.
17: Fantastic initiative, and it's free, and yeah, you can get it from the library.
18: Yeah, absolutely. Yes.
17: We're talking to Ellen from Smart Living Ballarat with some tips and all about sustainable living in Ballarat. And touching on the library, I believe you're throwing a big celebration morning tea at Ballarat Central Library, is it?
18: Yes, we are. Yes. So instead of our normal monthly workshop this month, we've got a celebration morning tea on Tuesday at the Ballarat Central Library. So upstairs in the CoLab space where we've been having our workshops from 10:30 to 11:30. And we've actually got some of the old faces of Smart Living Ballarat attending on Tuesday as well. So Tim Dryley, the former coordinator, will be there. Jenny and Sally, who started the centre, the drop-in centre in 2012, will actually both be there. And a few of the volunteers from over the past 10 years. We've also got a couple of our favourite presenters attending as well. So John Ditchy Ditchburn, the Ballarat famous Ballarat gardening guru, will be there with seeds from the Ballarat Seed Savers for people to take home, and some of his printed out planting guides as well. And Stephanie Davison and somebody else from Gardens for Wildlife will be there with some free native seedlings for people to take home
17: as well. And if our listeners are interested, do they need to book? Do they just turn up? Or
18: we are just asking for bookings just for numbers. So it's free tickets, but we are asking people to register. So it's up on Eventbrite. You can look for Smart Living Ballarat 10-year anniversary, either on Eventbrite or on our Facebook page, and find the Facebook event and the link through there as well.
17: And will there be presenters talking about topics, or it's more a morning tea and mingling and catching up and talking to others?
18: I'm going to say a little welcome, and one of the women who started up the centre as well is going to say a few words just about the history of Smart Living Ballarat. We will have a slideshow of photos over the last, 14 years as well, and then we'll have Tim and Ditchy and Stephanie there to talk about their special subjects of home efficiency and gardening and native gardening. But there's no formal presentation, so we've really set it up to have those people there that you can have casual conversations with. Or if you've got a burning question about veggie gardening, you can go and have a chat to Ditchy and, ask him your questions about cabbages or whatever question you might have.
17: Well, it sounds like you've got such a great variety of people that will be attending. I could really go along and find out anything about any topic by the sounds of it.
18: Yeah. And one of the ideas that I had was to take some, masking tape so people can put on name tags, but also potentially under their name put a few topics that they're interested in that they might like to talk about, because there really is going to be a wealth of knowledge there through all the, the past volunteers, and we're going to have a lot of people that have attended quite a lot of Smart Living Ballarat sessions as well. So, it should be a really interesting group of people. I think we've got about 40 people registered so far, so it's going to be a great group of people and some really great conversations on the day.
17: Oh, it sounds really interesting. So that's next Tuesday
18: at 10:30 at the Ballarat Central Library.
17: Wonderful. Now, if a listener wants to start living a bit greener today, what is another simple everyday change they can make in their home?
18: I think
17: not necessarily for winter, just in general.
18: In general. I think the most important thing is actually just paying a bit of attention, putting a bit of thought and bit of care in. So things like paying attention to what you're throwing in the bin, will give you a good indication of, you know, maybe where there's a bit of wastage, not just with food, but other things as well. You know, if you're repeatedly filling up your bin with certain things. I've got a 14-month-old baby, and so we've got a few nappies in our bin, but we do use cloth nappies as well. So that's, you know, it's a way of identifying, I guess, where your personal opportunities for change are.
17: And sometimes it's just about us taking one small step. You might think and be overwhelmed that you're only one person and what it doesn't count. But really, if we all started to do one small thing, it always leads to other things, doesn't
18: Absolutely.
17: It?
18: And I think the focus of Smart Living Ballarat, at least while I've been coordinator, is on focusing on those really simple, easy, free things that people can do that hopefully then just start them thinking about what else can they do. You know, that it's stuff that feels achievable, that is achievable, and easy and affordable. And hopefully it just starts that ripple effect where they go, okay, well, that actually was easier than I thought, or that was free and I thought that would be, you know, cost me a lot of money. And it just starts that thought process of what else can I do, you know, and then it starts people talking to their friends and family as well about, you know, how easy things are. And it just, yeah, it starts that whole ripple effect.
17: Now, you mentioned the workshops that you run. Are they, how frequently are they? Are they, is there a fee to attend and where are they?
18: So they're free. They're monthly. So this, the morning tea is at our normal time. So it's the fourth Tuesday of every month at 10:30 till 11:30 at the Ballarat Central Library. So our workshops for the rest of the year are actually all up on Eventbrite already. So people can go and have a look at the topics that we've got coming up and actually reserve their ticket already.
17: And if I wanted to just find out more information about Smart Living Ballarat, where would I go?
18: You can head to our Facebook page. We also do have some info up on the Breeze website as well about Smart Living Ballarat. But we have a Facebook page. We also have a Facebook group that we've built up to from, I think it was, you know, 200 people when I took over as coordinator. We've built it up to over 1,000 people. And we're, you know, trying to get a very interactive community going there where people can post, you know, achievements that they've had or things that they've done, ideas that other people can copy, and, you know, wins that people have had as well. And we encourage people after every workshop, because a lot of our workshops this year are all very hands-on practical things. So we've run topics like make your own deodorant, for example. So we've encouraged people to post on the group afterwards to say, you know, was it effective? Are you liking it? Have you made another pot? Which, you know, thankfully a lot of people were just loving it and made another replacement pot when it ran out. So those are the kind of, you know, success stories that we really want to hear from people on that group as well. So that would be a great one for people.
17: And it reinforces this is a great thing, doesn't it, when you hear those successes and the small wins, because sometimes we always focus on the overwhelming, what we can't achieve or what we can't do. So it's great to hear that, you know, the small wins are, you know, are there.
18: Yes.
17: And it inspires people, doesn't it?
18: Yeah. The other thing is that we also have a YouTube channel. So all of our workshops are recorded. And we're working through that. We used to just have them all on Facebook, and then Facebook decided to delete all the past videos. So before that, before they deleted them, I downloaded them, and I'm working through uploading them onto a YouTube channel. So there's 7 or 8 past topics that people can go to. The it's actually on the Breeze YouTube channel under a Smart Living Ballarat playlist, and they can go and watch past workshops.
17: Well, that's a great initiative, because we all learn differently as well, don't we? So sometimes if you watch something, you know, it sinks in. And sometimes you can, if you talk to somebody, it sinks in.
18: Yes,
17: so.
18: And people can watch it in their own time and re-watch it as well. So even people that have been to the session might think, oh, I can't remember the recipe for the make your own deodorant. I'll just go to the YouTube page and remind myself, how did you make it again? So, you know, hopefully it's that resource that's there for people time and time again.
17: And I could ask questions on the Facebook page, you said.
18: Absolutely.
17: So I could post a question and somebody would would that be yourself or other?
18: Well, the idea is that, yeah, it could be me or it could be somebody else in the group that has experience with that topic. So that's, you know, it's really about creating the broader community there where multiple people can jump in and answer questions.
17: Mm. Oh, such great stuff, Ellen. We've been talking to Ellen from Smart Living Ballarat. They have their 10th birthday coming up next Tuesday, and it sounds like there's so much that's available out there with workshops, the monthly workshops, and other information that you've got on your Facebook page, et cetera, et cetera. And obviously, lots of changes and improvements over 10 years. So I think we've all learnt something today, and I hope to see everybody at the 10th birthday celebration next Tuesday.
18: Yeah, it'd be great to see people there.
17: Yeah, so thanks for coming in today, Ellen. Really interesting to talk to you.
18: Thank you. Thanks so much for having me.

0: The Smiths and How Soon Is Now, before that, Inner Circle and Bad Boys. This is 99.9 Voice FM, Ben Daniel with you through for the next half an hour or so until we wind up the show. Lenota is not on at 11 o'clock. We'll have something else in its place for you very, very shortly. But coming up next is Bell speaking to Caroline Fredericks.
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5: Somewhere on the South Pacific Island, Shinzi Yama staring at the surf. His dinner girlfriend died a death quite violent.
6: Welcome to Community Connect on Voice FM. I'm Belle and today we are shining a light on the people who keep our community moving, often without any praise. Joining me in the studio is Caroline Fredericks, a local photographer and the current arts in residence at the City of Ballarat's Art Hub on Lydiard Street. Caroline is working on a deeply moving initiative called the Local Heroes Photography Project. 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
7: Thank you, Belinda. Thank you very much for having me here, and I also want to say thank you to Kathy from the Creative City Ballarat for giving me the great opportunity to be here at the station.
6: Fantastic. Firstly, congratulations on the residency. You've just moved into the Arts Hub this week. How does it feel to

0: transform this historic creative space into a working studio, photo studio.
1: It's actually quite scary. I've never had a studio outside my home studio. And to be able to do this on the main street, Lydiate Street, a historical street, at the Mining Exchange, next to the art gallery, opposite the George Hotel and up from, you know, the post office, and above me is the Biennale. I think it is a big challenge to do that. And I'm still trying to settle in. And I told Kathy that if, by the time I'm finished, I think then only would I feel settle in.
0: When you're finished.
1: When yeah. I'm finished, yes.
0: Well, your project is called Local Heroes. Can you tell our listeners who exactly a local hero is in your eyes and what inspires you to start this?
1: So I've been a photographer for over 20 years and we've travelled quite a bit throughout that time and seen different countries. So you learn about people as you go through this adventure, as well as when you photograph people and learn how to talk to people. I think that's the best thing, because when you talk to a person and they tell you their story, you learn about the person. And being new to Ballarat, I think this is the best way about learning about the folks in Ballarat and what makes the city tick since 150 years. And I think a local hero is someone who has or gives the smallest act of kindness, actually, and brings a little happiness into someone's life. It doesn't have to be the biggest and greatest intention at all. And that, to me, is a local hero. The virtue, the gut feeling, the people in this town, that's what it's all about. I hope so, in this crazy world that we live in.
0: Absolutely. So you get to hear all their lovely stories and get to meet people, and it's amazing.
1: Mm-hmm. Yeah. Yes, that's right.
0: You mentioned that this project is about authenticity over perfection. Why is it so important to visually capture these lived experiences right now in our increasing digital world?
1: Oh, that's a hard question. I've had to ponder over this, actually, because I think telling stories is an age-old thing. And for these people who have been nominated by other people who come in to talk to me about their stories, they might not be ever out there. Their stories might not ever be published because, you know, they're not the prime minister or the president or a very famous person whose stories are out there all the time. But these are the people who still need to be celebrated, because I think their stories need to live on. It is not them, but it's what they do. And from what they do and the stories that are told, these good stories, there is provenance in this project. And that's what I think it is. And that's why. And digital, who knows what will happen in 10 years' time. So hopefully with the exhibition, with printed photos, people come in and read rather than scroll through their phones.
0: Yeah.
1: And hopefully it's not digital, but something that people can touch and see.
0: Yeah.
1: That's what I would like it to be.
0: That would be fantastic, yeah. Now that your studio is officially up and running, you've started your sessions, walk us through the experience. What happens during a 60-minute portrait session with you?
1: It could be less than 60 minutes. I always put the alarm on just to know. But to get them into the studio, close the door, the very thick doors, which quietens everything down, to have a personal conversation with them, like the very famous Anne Doe, is to take photographs of them and ask them questions and let them do the talking. Let them get comfortable in front of the camera. But most of them are, after a little while, they just bring out all the stories about what they do and why they do it. Why do they stay in Ballarat? They could go somewhere else. I could ask them, what does Ballarat mean to you? So again, as I said, I'm someone new in Ballarat, and it's nice to hear it from them as to why what they do is important, what pushes them to go on and continue what they're doing despite the many challenges they will have.
0: Fascinating. Unlike commercial shoots, you aren't providing digital files and you personally select the final print. As a creative, why is it vital for this to remain a physical fine arts project?
1: So a commercial shoot is very different. This is more a personal project. A personal project like this is very different from a commercial shoot because usually a commercial shoot is what someone will say they want. Whereas this one, this project of mine, is something that I want to do. So what I'm trying to do is to strip the person down to the bare, to them bare selves, I would say, in a sense that it's only them. Rather, a commercial shoot would be maybe something prettier. They're smiling all the time. And it's different from this. It's just their story. And I would get them in so many different poses. Might be serious, might be laughing as they tell them this, as they tell us their story. And why is this important? Because everything is going digital, and I do not know whether these people will ever have a chance to actually tell their stories over and over again in front of a camera where I can record them and put them out in an exhibition.
0: Wow. So as you're telling the stories, you're capturing sort of their essence, their and their joy and their sadness within those stills?
1: Yes. That's right, because at the same time, I will be recording them too. And then I will listen. I will listen to them again, because the plan is to have a picture, and next to the picture will be a little write-up about their story and why is it important. So, yeah.
0: Yeah. What has it been like for you personally to meet and connect with these selfless locals?
1: Sometimes also a little scary, because you meet different people, and sometimes they're a bit afraid to be in, not afraid to be in front of the camera. They're just different in front of a camera as opposed to when you just talk to a person face to face. And that's why I think getting to know them and chatting with them for the first 5 minutes or so relaxes these people.
0: Yeah.
1: So it is nice to be able to talk to them and hear their stories too.
0: Yeah.
1: And I think the connection's good.
0: Yeah, that's great. The nomination line are open for anyone across Ballarat and Western Victoria. If listeners knows of a volunteer, a carer or a neighbour, how can they nominate them for a complimentary session?
1: That's a good word. It's complimentary. Yes, they do not have to pay for it.
0: Yeah.
1: This is a personal project. They can go to my website, which is www.sunflowerimaging.com. And they will find the on the title page, they'll find the word project. Once they click on that, they can read through a description of the project. And at the bottom, they have to fill in a nomination form, which is a Google form.
0: So what are you looking for?
1: I am still looking for someone, I would say age-wise, still under 25. A lot of the people have a lot of experience. But I'm trying to get a good mixture right across the board, and I think I have already got that. But I think I would also like to see a younger person come in, and that's what I haven't got yet. If I ever get one, that's okay. If I don't, also, it's okay.
0: Yeah.
1: Yeah.
0: Once the residency wraps up later this year, the final portraits will be heading to an online gallery and future public exhibitions. What do you hope that community feels when they walk in and see all these faces together?
1: That they would be touched by these stories. That there's still so much kindness in the city, in a little town, where community is so important. That's what I hope.
0: Yeah. You're also part of SHAC, the Soldiers Hill Artist Collective. For listeners who want to dive deeper into local art scene, what makes that group so special to be part of?
1: That there are a variety of artists. So it's not just photographers. There are people now who do ceramics, they do paintings, they do weaving. There's textile artists too. I think that's what it is. And because of this mixture of artists, you're open to a wider scene in the sense of the art scene. So I can incorporate maybe, I hope so, you know, the fine art painting into a photograph, because I can't paint. Yeah. But I can photograph and try and make it look more fine art. And that's what I think I can do. And it's nice speaking to these people too and getting to know them and why they like to do what they do. And SHAG, or Soldier Sail Artists Collective, is quite active in the art scene. In they have their solstice, they have their arts walk, they have SHAG on track, and they just had the exhibition at the Heritage Fair and possibly maybe at the Christmas Fair too. And when I started, there were about, oh gosh, was it 20 members? And now maybe they've gone up to a bit more than 30 members. So it's grown.
0: Yeah.
1: And all good folks too. And they're nice.
0: So that's good that you get a chance to collaborate with all these people, at least share their stories as well.
1: Yes.
0: Yes. Carolyn, thank you so much for joining us on Community Connect and for doing this beautiful work to preserve Ballarat's true legacy, its people. To nominate an unsung hero in your life, head over to the Sunflower Imaging Photo Studio website or visit the Arts Hub on Lydiard Street. I'm Belle and you're listening to Community Connect on Voice FM.
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Savage Garden and the Animal Song, and before that, Amy Shark and I Said Hi. Well, that's it. I am out of here. That's enough from me. 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That's it from me. News is up next. We'll see you next week when Bell is back. Here's Shannon Knoll to take us out and drive.

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Come on, children. Let's have

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2: Hello, I'm Laura Devoy. Restrictions on international student visas have come into effect today. The rules aim to limit students switching courses or providers and prevent them from bringing their family to Australia. The changes were part of the federal government's migration overhaul, which comes at a time of heightened debate around how many migrants should be allowed into Australia. In a speech to the National Migration Conference this morning, Assistant Minister for International Education and Citizenship Julian Hill said the new rules don't apply to families already in Australia.
3: And families already in Australia are fully grandfathered as an exception, because this government's not in the business of breaking up families who are already onshore here. Australia welcomes genuine students seeking a premium Australian education, but the government will not back down from seeking to manage the size and the shape of the onshore student market.
2: More heavy rain is forecast for today after Melbourne received more than half its average October rainfall yesterday. A low-pressure system over southwestern New South Wales is to blame. David Croc from the Bureau of Meteorology says minor to moderate flooding is possible in parts of northeast Victoria, Gippsland and central Victoria from today into the weekend.
4: There's no flood warnings current at the moment, but as that rain falls on the catchments, many of those catchments are wet, particularly in northeast Victoria, so we could see flood warnings issued over the next few days, particularly in eastern Victoria.
2: Heavy rain is also forecast for parts of Victoria and New South Wales tomorrow, though conditions are expected to ease on Sunday. Jetstar says there shouldn't be any delays today as staff take industrial action at multiple airports. The Australian Service Union says members will participate in one-hour stoppages and will cease non-essential duties, including passenger announcements and calls, for the day. They've knocked back a pay offer from Jetstar. It comes ahead of a busy weekend of travel. Sydney will host the NRL Grand Final on Sunday, while Monday is a public holiday in New South Wales, Queensland, South Australia and the ACT. Tasmania's water utility has announced changes to fixed sewerage prices following significant increases. In July, fixed sewerage charges became based on the size of a property's water pipe connection rather than their sewerage usage. As a result, some businesses, sporting and community groups reported a 500% price increase. In a statement, Tas Water says the transition had unintended consequences for a large number of customers. Victoria's Ian Potter State Theatre has reopened 6 months ahead of schedule. The 2,000-seat theatre was upgraded to include state-of-the-art lighting and sound, better accessibility and new seats. Since opening in 1984, the theatre has hosted 20 million visitors. To mark its reopening, Arts Centre Melbourne has curated performances involving more than 200 Victorians. Celebrations will begin tomorrow. Turning to sport, in cricket, the Men's One Day International World Cup will open with a blockbuster clash between Australia and India. South Africa, Zimbabwe and Namibia will host the tournament, which will get underway in October 2027. Australia, the reigning champions, will face India, Zimbabwe, Afghanistan, Pakistan and a yet-to-be-determined qualifier in the group stage. And in rugby league, thousands of people have descended on Raymond Terrace in the New South Wales Hunter region for the annual Currie Knockout. More than 150 men's, women's and junior teams are taking part in the tournament over the long weekend.
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0: Hi there, and welcome back to Fourth Estate, the show where we talk media, politics, and everything else in between. From Gadigal Land, Sydney, I'm Tina Quinn. Well, for more than three decades, Karl Stefanovic has been one of the defining faces of Australian television. He survived personal scandals, on-air controversies, and a rapidly changing media landscape. But one podcast interview with far-right agitator Tommy Robinson has brought it all crashing down. Nine has shown him the door, and ARN has, it would seem, cut ties with him as well.
1: So I'm free. Truly independent. It wasn't easy this last couple of days, but we roll on. So here's what I believe in. The public deserve to hear perspectives. This country was built by, you know, hard-working Aussies from all around the world, and they were bound by the same values, but very different experiences. So on my show, I've spoken...
0: Karl Stefanovic says he's free. Free from television, free from editors, free from network executives. But free to do what? Australia doesn't have a Joe Rogan economy. It doesn't have an endless supply of controversial guests or advertisers lining up to bankroll personality-driven culture wars. So has Karl Stefanovic spotted the future of Australian media, or has he badly misjudged the market? Today on Fourth Estate, we look beyond the headlines to ask what his spectacular fall tells us about podcasting, platforming, and whether one of TV's biggest stars has mistaken attention for a business model. Joining us to do so is senior columnist for the Sydney Morning Herald and The Age, Jacqueline Maley. Jackie, thanks so much for being back with us.
2: Thank you for having me.
0: And Crystal Andrews, Reader's Editor for Crikey and the host of their podcast, Cut Through. Welcome, Crystal.
3: Thanks for having me. Glad to be here.
0: Jackie, I want to go to you first because you wrote a very pithy column on this for the Sydney Morning Herald this week in which you touch on Stefanovic's declaration that he's free now, as you write, free to pursue what has become the contemporary version of the traditional male midlife crisis, starting a podcast. He's free of the constraints of a reported $2 million contract. He's free from the security of employment by a network that gave him such latitude that he could show up drunk to work and it was treated as a lark. I mean, this goes to the heart of, I think, everybody's shock because he had a pretty golden run for a long time, right? Do you think part of the shock is that this has actually happened or that it possibly that it took this long for Nine to show him the door?
2: He's definitely had a long career. I think it has had its vicissitudes. So he had a period of time, of course, when he was taken off air, off the Today Show at least. His contract was not cancelled or anything like that, but he was taken off the Today Show because of just basically bad publicity surrounding his divorce. So one of those examples of big star's personal life dominating too many headlines and causing basically reputational damage, at least in the eyes of the TV executives. But he still was getting paid.
0: And he was on nearly $3 million a year at that point, and he was rested for a year and was still getting paid the entire time.
2: Yeah, reportedly. I mean, these are all reported figures, and I have no doubt they're sort of pretty accurate, but we don't, of course, know what the contracts were. But, yeah, he was reportedly Nine's highest paid star. Nine, of course, owns the newspapers that I work for, I should declare that, but we don't have a lot to do with the TV side. It's just funny to hear someone declare themselves free of a situation that, you know, does not sound that onerous to a lot of people, which is, yeah, a multi-million dollar contract, a roving sort of brief to do not only the TV morning show but also lots of other reporting that he did around the network when he wanted to. He certainly travelled a lot and, yeah, he was basically treated as the golden child of the network for a long time. So to liberate yourself from that and to declare yourself a warrior of free speech, it was sort of difficult for me to see in what way Karl Stefanovic had been sort of hampered or had his wings clipped, if you know what I mean.
0: Well, the thought was initially that he was intentionally trying to get the sack from Nine so he could then go on an I've Been Cancelled tour, but I've spoken to a number of sources who are all quite close to this, and apparently no, he was hoping to ride out his $2 million contract until the end of the year. Do you think he's perhaps, Crystal, do you think he's maybe not played this as cunningly as he possibly could have?
3: Yeah, I'm quite torn on this. I think I definitely hear the argument that some have made, particularly Osman Faruqi on the Lamestream podcast sort of suggested that, that this was, that he had just had enough and was kind of bored waiting around, that, you know, this contract was only one additional year and then, you know, coming to a close at the end of this year. And when you know, I can appreciate that when you have done one particular job at one particular employer for as long as Karl Stefanovic has done, maybe it does get a little bit boring. Maybe you do want to do something else. What I don't think is that he would intentionally blow it up so close to the end when you could just ride it out, collect the rest of that check, being the star talent on the network, on a television show that's still being beamed into, you know, hundreds of thousands of households, keep your name out there in the mainstream mix while you're building up your independent venture. Like, that is priceless. That's priceless publicity. That would be very expensive advertising were he to try to pay for it himself. So I think there's maybe a little bit of truth on both sides that he was ready to end things, but I don't think this was the way to do it. And I think the tell perhaps is in the rigmarole. I'm not sure if you've discussed on the show previously about the episode with Tommy Robinson going up, then being taken down, and then, you know, Pauline Hanson uploading it on her channels. And there was a lot of speculation about, you know, who was behind that. I mean, the thing for me is that I know some people sort of suggested that it was taken off the platforms by the platforms themselves. Now, YouTube, Spotify, Apple Podcasts, like, they're all, you know, Instagram, they're all operating independently. There's no way that they all simultaneously would make that decision at that same time, which leads me to think that actually it was Karl who made the decision to pull those down at the time. And I know that there was a little bit of reporting out there, speculative, I'm sure, that that was the result of some panicked conversations that he was having with Nine about, you know, the reaction to it and the remaining portion of his contract. So that kind of leads me to think a little bit, you know, that he did cross a line that he hadn't realized or hadn't intended that he would cross.
0: Jackie, do you think the issue here wasn't just that he interviewed Tommy Robinson, who is, I mean, he's on a terror list here in Australia. He's not allowed into the country. The list goes on and on with why Tommy Robinson is a very problematic figure in terms of sparking race riots in the United Kingdom and all sorts of things. Do you think the issue here, though, isn't just that he interviewed Tommy Robinson, but perhaps that... Well, he didn't interview him in a sense. He had him on a show, but would you classify that as an interview?
2: No, I wouldn't. I wouldn't say that it adhered to any journalistic standards and any journalistic kind of, you know, when I say standards, I mean just the really basic standards of testing your subject's position, of asking them follow-up questions, of asking them hard questions, of challenging them. And certainly in terms of the disinformation that Tommy Robinson, as he calls himself, sort of puts out there about Muslim people, none of it was challenged. It was, I mean, he's actually spreading falsities and lies, which go unchallenged by his interviewer. So that's not adhering to any journalistic standards, certainly within the mainstream. And I guess Karl Stefanovic's point is that he doesn't want to have to adhere to any journalistic standards, because in his telling, those journalistic standards inhibit freedom and freedom of speech. So it's all very well. And I mean, the speech was very free. It was not inhibited in any way, and it was not challenged in any way. But you've got to, I suppose, there's free speech and then there's valuable speech, or speech that has any credibility or any weight. And for speech to have credibility or weight, or for a journalistic interview to have credibility or weight, it needs to adhere to certain principles in my view. And yeah, it's perhaps an old-fashioned view, but it's definitely a hill that I will die on.
0: I think many of us in the profession don't think it's that old-fashioned. I thought it was really interesting that you pointed out, I mean, Laurie Oakes was, you know, he once credited Laurie Oakes as one of his great inspirations when he won the Gold Logie back in 2011. I mean, what do you reckon Laurie Oakes would have made of such an interview?
2: I don't think Laurie Oakes would have interviewed this person. I think, you know, this person is someone who's been called a right-wing thug by, you know, a former British Prime Minister. He lacks credibility in his home country. He's got a long criminal history, and he's literally been taken to court for spreading lies about a particular young Syrian refugee in particular. If you're interested in the ideas that Tommy Robinson espouses or the debate that he's engaged in, which is about, you know, so-called mass migration,
0: the replacement demographic theory and all that.
2: Yeah, rapid demographic change within the United Kingdom and Europe more broadly, all of these debates that are going on, then there'd be probably many other people that you could bring in who could actually shine some light on that subject. But this person was not that.
0: Mm. I mean, is this a business decision, do you think he's made? Do you think he's seen the writing on the wall for the fact that the old business model, which he was so much a part of for so many years, and as we've mentioned, he did want to ride out this contract. I mean, why wouldn't you want to go to the end of the year and get paid that sort of, you know, money? I mean, you've come this far. But do you think in terms of, you know, setting up this podcast and when he's thinking ahead to the long term, do you think he's really thought this out properly though when it comes to the business model? Does he believe a lot of what, you know, the people that he's platforming do?
3: I wouldn't speculate on whether he holds these beliefs as true, but I do think it's a business decision. Mm. There's a couple of things going on here. I think we've come to the end of the era of this sort of network star who is paid millions and millions of dollars per year to be sort of like the face of a mainstream broadcast network, whether that be on radio or on television. So that type of money is winding down. There's a really interesting piece in MI3 this week talking about the race to the bottom on advertising rates across the media sector and how that's impacting sort of everything, you know, to the job losses that we're seeing. It's all across the board. So there's that, and that's in part being driven by the fact that media consumption is becoming increasingly fractured. So, you know, the latest digital news report, I think it said that we have over one third of 25 to 44 year olds say they've stopped watching television news, and a quarter of 18 to 24 year olds say they never watched news on the television. Now, the networks are still reaching these people on social media, but you don't need to pay someone millions and millions of dollars a year to be the face of your, you know, of Channel 7 or Channel 9 or whatever it may be on social media. You can actually get that for a lot less money. And when the advertising money that's coming in the door is reducing year on year, maybe that's a smart move. So I think Carl is sort of saying that maybe the big, big bucks in network television is coming to an end. Where there is still a lot of money to go around is in the international market, yes, chasing that sort of money that is behind Joe Rogan, that is behind Piers Morgan's show. And you can get big bucks on YouTube, not so much from the Australian audience, but from reaching an international audience, particularly the American market with these kind of ideas, where there is a lot more money to be made, and keep more of it in your pocket if you own the media title.
0: Do we think that's what he foresees here, that he can possibly tap into that market? Does he really think he can make a success of himself in the US? Because, I mean, that business model, it works in the United States, but not really in Australia. Like, we don't have the same sort of market here. I mean, even looking at, you know, Jackie, I'm not sure if you kept tabs, for instance, on the list of guests that he had on over the last number of months, but he was repeating and cycling through a lot of the same ones. He had Pauline Hanson on a number of times, you know, there's Pete Evans. There's only so many of those sorts of fringe far-right figures that you can sort of pass around here in Australia. You don't, and he wasn't seemingly mixing them in like Joe Rogan would do in the US with other less controversial figures. Do you think this is a business model that it really isn't going to work for him here?
2: Look, I don't know, but I suspect that it is a very difficult business model to sustain in an Australian context. Because as you say, if your unique selling point is that you have infamous guests on, controversial guests on who cause an outrage, and who might say things that your audience, you know, likes hearing said, things that other people don't say, things that are like, you know, rebelling against so-called woke culture, that kind of thing. There's not that many of them that I can think of within Australia that you can reliably, you know, cycle through. You're really looking at very far-right figures. Like, I think they've got a few neo-Nazis belting around, you know, Melbourne, who might be able to pick up as a cheap interview subject. But it seems, and I don't know anything about Carl Stefanovic's business plan, it seems cobbled together hastily at best. But certainly the international market would be more lucrative. So I think he's in London at the moment, and I think either he, I think he was on Piers Morgan's show.
0: He was.
2: So maybe they can just all interview each other. I don't know. But if you want to play in that international market, it's very, very crowded, and you need to have a really high profile. And certainly in the United States, Joe Rogan's obviously the king of podcasting. And, you know, say what you like about Joe Rogan, he's very good at delivering what he does to his audience. And I think he's probably, he does have an eclectic mix of guests, and some of them are very, very interesting people, whether or not you agree with them. Beyond that, I think you have a whole sort of like multiverse of very, very far right figures who have usually come off of some sort of mainstream platform like Tucker Carlson, for example, and have just gone absolutely into the stratosphere and veering very much towards conspiracy theory and extremely, extremely far right sort of points of view. So we're talking sort of really not just flirting with white supremacist points of view, but, you know, wholeheartedly embracing them in some cases. So that's a very difficult place or space to sort of compete in, I think. Basically the reason why he was dumped by Nine, and also his radio show that he signed up for with ARN platforms, was because he was unpalatable to sponsors. So that's just like a huge part of the market, right, that he's not going to move over to his podcast business. At the moment, I think advertising conditions are particularly tough. Mm. So if you don't draw in a big audience and you don't have a reliable, consistent and sort of safe brand, then I don't think you're going to be very attractive to an advertiser.
3: I would just say, though, it's not just about the sponsors that are visible, you know, with like an ad read or, you know, such and such brand supports this show. Like, that is not the only money that exists and swirls around in this space. It doesn't necessarily, and it is not going to necessarily be money that is visible to the audience in like a product placement or whatever. You know, there is a lot of money, particularly coming out of the US, that is going to, you know, influencers or creators or people with big platforms to push the talking points, push the ideas, host these types of conversations. But I think we're, yeah, again, kidding ourselves if we think that's the only money out there for a mouthpiece who's willing to espouse views. And particularly in Australia, where maybe that has been unsuccessful before, and there's perhaps a vision that this could be a good moment to get some of these ideas across. I mean, these things definitely happen, and it's kind of off the books.
0: Yeah, yeah, absolutely. There are murmurs that Gina Reinhart could possibly be contributing some funds.
2: That wouldn't surprise me in the least. Mm. I think someone like Gina Reinhart would be a sort of, if you were running Carl Stefanovic's podcast, you'd be making an approach, I think, to the likes of Gina Reinhart. Mm. And Gina Reinhart has at various points sort of wanted or had stakes in media companies. So media influence is probably something that she would like. And as Crystal points out, there's a lot of money in America. So, you know, if you do have international connections, or I suppose we're trying to build a certain profile, there perhaps would be donors, basically donors in America who would chip a bit of money in, depending, I don't know how these things work. Like, what do they want back for that money? Do they want, is it a transaction or is it a gift? I don't know.
0: If you're just joining us, you're listening to Fourth Estate. We're talking about the spectacular implosion, it would seem, this week of Carl Stefanovic. Joining us is the Sydney Morning Herald's Jacqueline Maley and Crikey's Crystal Andrews. Well, it should probably be noted, his podcast consistently ranks in the top five on Apple Podcasts and the Spotify charts here in Australia. So there is clearly an audience for it. I mean, possibly, you know, even more so now that all of this, I mean, this has been a lot of publicity, it would seem. But given that there obviously is an audience for it, there'll be no doubt people that will think this is a good investment to throw money behind.
3: Yeah, there definitely will be. Wherever there's ears or eyeballs, there's at least a little bit of money kind of swirling around. I will be very curious to see what happens to those rankings and the numbers as the furor around this dies down and it goes into a more sort of regular publishing schedule. And, you know, the longer that he is no longer on the telly, how much of an impact that makes, I think, will be really interesting to watch. What does normal look like for this show and for this new media empire once all the heat dies down. I think that definitely remains to be seen whether it holds or, you know, does it just start to cycle through, like you said, a lot of the same guests and do the listeners that are there think, okay, well, I've kind of heard these conversations before. It's like the same 10 or 15 people. I don't know. I think there's still a lot to be seen there.
0: Jackie, you pointed out in your column this week, I'm going to quote you directly, Woodward or Bernstein, he ain't. You know, he's undermined the sort of excellent journalism that people like Woodward and Bernstein or Laurie Oakes, you know, espoused. And perhaps him out on his own, you know, in that sort of longer format as well, like, you know, Joe Rogan podcasts go for 3 hours. I mean, maybe it's going to be quite revealing.
2: I mean, I think there is something kind of parasocial about podcasts that people just like to have them on. So it has replaced radio in that way, but it's more intimate than radio. And it feels like the people that you're listening to are sort of like buddies, right? And I do think if you're doing longer form interviews of any kind, they have to be thought out, they have to be well researched. You have to know what you're doing and you have to put in quite a lot of work. I mean, you would know this, Crystal would know this. Yeah, you can't just turn up to those and read a quick brief 5 minutes before and kind of wing it, which I suspect if you're really good at breakfast TV and you've been doing it for as long as Carl has, you probably can do. So, yeah, I mean, like it'll live or die by its quality, I think.
0: I'm also interested in the aspect in terms of coming from Nine's point of view. Do you think this actually could have possibly been building for a long time? Because, I mean, as you also noted, Jackie, like Nine and your newspaper, your masthead, the work it's done in exposing Charlie Teo and the accused war criminal, Ben Robert Smith, him sort of criticising that reporting or, you know, intimating almost that those two individuals got somehow a raw deal. Do you think that was, I mean, that would have definitely irked the people, you know, on the newspaper side of things, so your hard work.
2: Yeah, I mean, without giving too much away of sort of what happens in the newsroom, to have someone who has a very high profile, who is a so-called star in your company, denigrating the incredible, stressful, many, many years long investigations that journalists like Kate McClymont and Nick McKenzie have done, the kind of journalism that Karl Stefanovic is not capable of. It gets people's backs up. And certainly internally that was not taken well when Karl Stefanovic sort of seemed to take the side of Charlie Teo and Ben Robert Smith in those instances. But also I think at a corporate level it's very difficult. Nine has shelled out many, many, many millions of dollars in litigation over those two stories, and they've staunchly backed that journalism. So to then have one of its stars kind of like, to use a vulgarism, to like piss all over it is just kind of like it's a big internal conflict.
0: Yeah, it would seem so. I just lastly, Crystal, I think it's really interesting that ARN seem to I still don't think they've officially confirmed that they're cancelling his contract, but it would seem so. And
3: it's hanging. It seems like it's hanging on a final thread.
0: On a final thread,
3: quite flimsily.
0: Yeah. Obviously, he was signed up to do this you know Friday radio show with Eddie Maguire. I've had sources tell me that Eddie Maguire is not too happy with Mr. Stefanovic because of how this has all played out. Because, I mean, do you foresee that radio show going ahead with just Eddie behind the mic?
3: I am not Eddie Maguire's target market. So, I mean, for what it's worth, yeah, I do think that ARN will pull out of it. I don't know what that will mean for Eddie Maguire. Worth noting that the Daily Telegraph today was reporting that Carl Sanderlands, obviously very, very recently formerly of ARN, his company has bought two website domains, one for carlandkyle.com.au and the other for kyleandkyle.com.au. So it might be that there are, you know, some other kind
0: of friendly bedfellows. They just need a third K, don't you reckon?
3: Outside. Yeah. Really rolls right off the tongue. So I think that there will be other opportunities. Again, whether any of this works, I don't know, but I have a feeling that, you know, yeah, Carl, the same with Carl Sanderlands. I think we're seeing the end of this, you know, giant personality commanding a giant salary from the big broadcasters. I don't really foresee, you know, anybody new coming up and filling that space just because the media landscape has changed so drastically. And, you know, whether he succeeds or fails, I mean,
0: well, what does success look like for him?
3: I mean, making money, I think, is the answer at the end of the day, making as much money as you can.
0: Do you think this might be a moment of reckoning as well for these big broadcasters? I mean, ARN have had a shocking year throughout, you know, all of this sort of the Carl and Jackie O palaver, which has been incredibly costly, but also the Nine Network did back Carl through a lot of shtick over the years, I guess. And do you think perhaps there'll be a rethinking around the sort of people that they do sign up, the sort of personality hires as such that they might sign up? Jackie, I'll go to you first.
2: I think Carl Stefanovic is going to be a really, really difficult talent to replace, actually. You know, whether you loved him or you hated him, he was a big personality. He was hugely recognisable. He was still very popular with audiences, and he was a sort of marquee person. So I think he's going to be, I think they're going to have a lot of difficulty replacing him.
0: There doesn't seem to be a succession plan in place. I think they're really at a loss of what they're going to do.
2: Maybe there was that I just didn't know about, but I don't know. I wouldn't have a clue. But there doesn't seem to be, because I haven't been able to sort of parachute anyone in very quickly. And I do think it's sort of a watershed moment for the big networks. Obviously, as you know, Crystal gave us those statistics before from the digital news media report, you know, free-to-air TV is very much a shrinking industry, and destination television like a morning show is less and less appealing to audiences, particularly young audiences. And I think it's difficult to know with these extremes, you know, extreme voices like, you know, your Tommy Robinsons, it's very difficult for the mainstream media to sort of like report on them or even bring them into the debate in any real way, whilst also adhering to journalistic standards. So it's a real clash. It's sort of a structural difficulty, which, you know, everyone's grappling with, but no one really has an answer to.
0: Big thanks to our panel today, Jacqueline Maley of the Sydney Morning Herald. Thanks so much for being with us.
2: Thank you for having me.
0: And Crystal Andrews at Crikey. Thanks so much for joining us.
3: Thanks, Tina.
0: And thank you for listening. If you've been doing so via radio and would like to hear the full extended version of this discussion, just head to the Fourth Estate podcast. All of our full-length episodes are there. And if you do so, to hear the full extended version of this discussion, just head to the Fourth Estate podcast. All of our full-length episodes are there. And if you do so, please don't forget

0: G'day, it's Mayor Romeo here. Happy 40th birthday, 3BBB.
1: Hi, I'm Neil Steinman. On the 40th birthday, congratulations. And of course, keep on keeping on. 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
2: National Radio News.
3: Hello, I'm Laura Devoy. The federal government has announced a crackdown on lawyers and migration agents who illegally take money to give migration advice and misuse the system. The Home Affairs Department has been ordered to develop options to close a regulatory gap, which allows lawyers to pursue applications that have no reasonable prospect of success. Assistant Minister for Citizenship, Julian Hill, says false documentation is prepared or misleading information provided, with excessive fees for services that should never have been offered. He addressed the National Migration Conference this morning.
4: Ultimately, I do not have confidence in the policy regime or the system around which lawyers interact with the migration system. The department has been asked to consider policy options to address these issues, and of course we'll work with the Attorney General and through her, the Standing Council of Attorneys General, in considering the appropriate options.
3: Western Australia says its GST deal is working for the nation and must be retained. Scarlett Coppola reports.
5: The Western Australian government has lodged its formal response to the Productivity Commission's interim report into the 2018 GST reforms. They recommended the federal government scrap its deal with Western Australia, describing it as a costly mistake. In its latest submission, the state government said the current distribution arrangements must continue and argued all states and territories and the Commonwealth have been better off since the reforms. Yesterday, Queensland's Treasurer David Janetsky called for an overhaul of the GST system at the National Press Club. The Prime Minister has ruled out changes to Western Australians' share.
3: The eSafety Commissioner says while some gaming platforms are taking action, more could be done to protect children from exploitation and violent extremist content. eSafety has released a new report which shows significant differences in the child safety measures taken by the providers of Roblox, Fortnite, Minecraft and Steam. Julian McGrant says some of the platforms are still relying on self-declaration for age assurance. She told the ABC platforms should be responsible for keeping children safe.
6: This is where we've started to put sustained regulatory pressure on some of these companies, but it's a shame that it requires that for them to uplift.
3: The Royal Flying Doctor Service is set to expand its reach. The service will take over from CareFlight in the Top End, Big Rivers and East Arnhem regions of the Northern Territory from the 1st of July next year. The RFDS already provides aeromedical retrieval services across Central Australia and the Barkly region. In a statement, NT Health Minister Steve Edgington says the services were essential to providing urgent and specialist care. A Hollywood film starring Academy Award-winning actor Jamie Foxx will be filmed in Victoria. The state government says production of Deadlocked will create nearly 900 jobs for local cast and crew and deliver more than $36 million to the state's economy. Foxx will portray a former Marine who is serving jury duty when a high-profile trial turns into a hostage situation. Australian actor Luke Hemsworth will also star in the film, and there's roles for 1,000 extras. Turning to sport, in the NBL, the Tasmania Jack Jumpers have defeated Melbourne United by just 2 points. Taron Armstrong sealed the win for the Jack Jumpers with 5 seconds left on the clock. Will Magnay was player of the match with 17 points and 12 rebounds. Tonight, the Illawarra Hawks will take on the Adelaide 36ers and the Perth Wildcats will face the South East Melbourne Phoenix.
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7: Howdy, Dave Dallenberg, station manager of 3BBB in the old days. Congratulations to everyone who's kept this station going for the last 40 years. Well done. And hopefully there's another 40. Go for it.
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10: Hey, Jazz Cats, here we are. Another Salt Peanuts. I'm Donsky Beat. Thank you so much for your company. How have you been since we last caught up? I hope you've been doing well and keeping yourselves busy and finding some new jazz from across the globe. As always here, I'm stretching the jazz conversation, following it from the roots through the branches and into some places it's landed. Today, I've got some blues, soul, hip-hop, broken beats, electronic textures.
11: Hello, hope you're well. My name's Kiana. I'm an Aboriginal Torres Strait Islander artist, making soul, R&B, heart music. And you're listening to Soul Peanuts.

Leading into a bit of soul and funk there, that was Rashaan Patterson with So Fine. Had a pretty soulful run of the last few tracks, so I'm going to change the pace a little. Terrace Martin, one of those musicians who makes the connection between jazz, hip-hop, funk and contemporary production. Feels like the next natural progression in the show. He is a saxophonist, producer, multi-instrumentalist from Los Angeles and has worked across that whole West Coast musical landscape from Kendrick Lamar to Robert Glasper, Kamasi Washington. This next one is from his 2023 album, Fine Tune. It gives a little more space, a little more movement, a beautiful change of pace. This is Dengen Dreams. You're listening to Salt Peanuts. I'm Donsky B. Thank you for your company.

taken from his 2020 album It Is What It Is. That was Thundercat with Steve Lacy, funk legend Steve Arrington and Childish Gambino, the track Black Qualls. Now we're going to go and take yet another turn here on Salt Peanuts. This one comes from the Sushi Club and it's called Suki. It's one of those tracks that we are blessed to be able to play on community radio because it's a long one, kids. So if you want to put your feet up, put your headphones on and turn it up, or go and make yourself a cup of tea while you're grooving, this one is called The Sushi Club. You've got 8 minutes to enjoy. You're listening to Salt Peanuts.

listening to Salt Peanuts. I'm Donsky Beat, and I'm very glad that you've stuck around. This next track is Lady Blackbird taking on Nina Simone's Blackbird, and then Emma Jean Thackeray got hold of it. Thackeray takes that beautiful, powerful vocal and gives the whole thing a completely different pulse. Slow, spacious, broken beat, a little hazy around the edges. Here we go. Let's just get straight into that one. Blackbird.

Isn't that a gorgeous combination? Let's stay with that soulful thread for a minute. Jordan Rakai is one of those Australian musicians who is a fantastic musical export. He's gone a long way from home, born in New Zealand, raised in Brisbane, now based in London. He's built this beautiful space where between neo-soul, jazz, electronic sounds, and he's actually coming home later this year with an Australian tour in December, including the Forum here in Melbourne. This track that I've got lined up is called Trust, and it's from his 2024 album, The Loop. So I hope you enjoy this groove. Trust.

This next one comes out of my hometown of Adelaide. This is Adelaide Outfit Five-Sided Cube, and it sits nicely in that space between jazz, electronic and groove, and it's yet another reminder that there's some seriously interesting stuff happening outside the usual jazz capitals. This track is called Gilgamesh.

five-sided cube out of Adelaide. Definitely look up those cats. Very cool stuff. Now, this is where it's going to get very cool too. More cool. Who can be more cool than me when I mess things up like that? Oh, dear. Now, Metropolitan Jazz Affair came out of Lyon in France in the early 2000s, right in the middle of that European electro jazz and new jazz movement. Think jazz musicianship meeting programmed beats, electronic textures, a bit of dance floor sensibility. So their debut album came out in 2003, and this is a track from that. It is Coravon. It's what I mean when I talk about jazz being a continuum. You know, you can trace a line from the jazz tradition through the electronic and the groove-based experiments of the 90s, the early 2000s, and so much of the future jazz and jazz-adjacent music that we're hearing today in 2026. So let's get back to where some of this was happening at Metropolitan Jazz Affair. You're listening to Salt Peanuts. I'm Donsky Beat, albeit a little tongue-tied tonight.

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1: Hey guys, this next track has a pretty interesting history. Now, you may, if you know the movie The Colour Purple, know the track Miss Seeley's Blues, and that first appeared in The Colour Purple, the 1985 soundtrack, which was produced by Quincy Jones. Now, the song was written by Quincy Jones, Rod Temperton and Lionel Richie, and that bit I didn't know. And it became one of those pieces that's lived well beyond the film. This that I'm about to play for you is a very different take. Bassist and composer Andaya Owens brings it into her own world with the gorgeous Chanel Johns on vocals. It's got jazz, gospel, soul feel to it, and then something really beautiful about taking a song so closely associated with The Colour Purple and just letting it breathe in a jazz setting. This version came out in 2023 on her album Feel Good Music. Here it is, Miss Seeley's Blues. You're listening to Salt Peanuts.

That was Of Fire, Les Filles de la Nouvelle Orleans, from the man who was at that stage known as Christian Scott Atunde Adjoa. And I say then because, of course, we now know him. He's taken the name Chief Adjoa, and it's much more than a name change. He comes from a remarkable New Orleans musical lineage. He's the grandson of Big Chief Donald Harrison Sr. and the nephew of saxophonist Donald Harrison Jr. And that connection to New Orleans Black Indian culture runs very deeply through his music. But Chief Adjoa has never been particularly interested in keeping jazz in a box. He calls his approach stretch music, taking the rhythmic, melodic and harmonic language of jazz and stretching it across hip-hop, electronic music, African, New Orleans tradition, very much the ethos of us here at Salt Peanuts. So, yeah, a beautiful track from him. But just like that, we are at the end of another Salt Peanuts. I cannot honestly believe how quickly the time goes when we're together. Thank you so much for your company tonight. I'm always grateful that you choose to spend a little time with me. I hope you'll join me again. Until then, may the jazz be with you. I'm going to take you out with some local favourites. Surprise Chef, the Melbourne Five Piece, making what they call cinematic soul with plenty of jazzy funk, soul and groove in the mix. The track is from their 2025 album Superb. It's called Plum Tuckered. And because I love these details, I have to tell you, the track needed some claps. So rather than just stand around a microphone clapping, the band decided to high-five each other in time. Apparently, that's harder than it sounds. So listen out for that. You've been listening to Salt Peanuts. I'm Donsky Beat. Guys, I will catch you on the flip side.

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4: Hello, I'm Alyssa Delfs. The first sod has been turned on an undersea electricity and data interconnector. Laura Devoy reports.
5: Marinus Link will operate between northwest Tasmania and the Latrobe Valley in Victoria. The project includes high-voltage direct current cables, fibre optic cables, a communication station and converter stations at each end. Cables will span 345 kilometres, 255 kilometres will be undersea across the Bass Strait and 90 kilometres will be underground in Gippsland, Victoria. Premier Jeremy Rockcliffe says the project will create jobs and lower power prices. Stage 1 construction is expected to be completed by 2030.
4: Significant rainfall is expected to continue across Victoria in the days ahead, with much of the state already battered by storms and flash flooding. Melbourne recorded one of its wettest October days in years after the city received up to 25 millimetres of rain within an hour yesterday afternoon, with other areas of Victoria also hit hard. More than 200 calls for help were made to the SES, including 6 water rescues, after parts of Melbourne were hit by flash flooding. The city was plunged into darkness about 3 p.m. as the system moved through. Meanwhile, the Bureau of Meteorology's David Croc says minor to moderate flooding is possible in parts of northeast Victoria, Gippsland and central Victoria from today into the weekend.
6: There's no flood warnings current at the moment, but as that rain falls on the catchments, many of those catchments are wet, particularly in northeast Victoria. So we could see flood warnings issued over the next few days, particularly in eastern Victoria.
4: Victoria has introduced a new way to report hate crimes against the LGBTQI plus community. The new community reporting tool doesn't involve going to the police and will act as a way for people to report discrimination, sexual harassment, vilification, hate speech or human rights concerns without a formal complaint. It comes as a parliamentary inquiry into anti-LGBTIQA plus crimes in Victoria highlighted that many such incidents go unreported. The state's Minister for Equality says if you can't name it or count it, you can't fix it. But the online portal will change this, allowing policymakers to better understand what's happening across the community. A 10-year landmark deal has been awarded to the Royal Flying Doctor Service to provide aeromedical retrievals across outback Northern Territory. The service is set to take over from Care Flight in the Top End, Big Rivers and East Arnhem regions as part of the $625 million contract. NT Health Minister Steve Edgington confirmed that the RFDS would provide emergency airlifts and hospital transfers across the regions from July 1 next year. The service already provides aeromedical retrieval services across Central Australia and the Barkly regions, but under the contract, the service would introduce new aircraft to replace its ageing fleet. The Queensland Fire Department is reminding the community about the importance of fire alarms. Mike Goldman, radio host, actor and TV personality, has launched a 12-part podcast with the department talking about how firefighters saved his family when his home was destroyed by a blaze at 4 a.m. Here's a snippet from the first episode.
7: Welcome to Firefighters, and now I would like to introduce the greatest living firefighter known to mankind. And I'm probably a little bit biased because he put out the fire in my burning house, him and his team. Mark Dutton, ladies and gentlemen.
4: And turning to sport, South Sydney's Latrell Sigwald has been named in a 23-man France squad ahead of the Rugby League World Cup. The 25-year-old, who made his NRL debut earlier this year, is the only Australian-based player included in the squad. He's eligible for France through his paternal grandfather. France will play its first World Cup match against Samoa later this month.
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0: I'm just arriving at Roddy Lee's Vault of Vinyl for the Pophead's Hour of Power. Hope he's in.
1: Jane Arakawa.
0: Pophead's musicologist, Roddy Lee.
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0: And I join Pophead's musicologist, Roddy Lee, at this time in the Vault of Vinyl for the Hour of Power.
1: Yes, here we are again in the Vault of Vinyl, Jane.
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0: Yeah?
1: Are we ready for today's episode of Back to Back Tracks?
0: We're here and we're ready.
1: It's Back to Back Tracks. So the less we say, the more we play.
0: Well, Roddy, let's get the program underway.
2: Mail's in.
1: Jane, in today's program, we're looking back to the golden days of correspondence. The written letter, the stamp, the envelope, the red post box down on the corner. Jane, today it's back-to-back snail mail tracks.
0: What the theme in Pophead's Hour of Power today. I like it. Back-to-back snail mail tracks.
1: Are we ready?
0: Letters begin.

0: Back-to-back snail mail tracks. That's the theme in Popheads today.
1: They do their beat on their feet, or rather than hike, they use a bike. This postman has a little red van, oh, and a black and white cat.

0: Postman Pat and his black and white cat.
1: The original theme of Postman Pat, which dates back to 1981.
0: Oh, yes, back in the golden days of snail mail.
1: Long, long ago, letters were sealed with a wax impression. But in 1962, Brian Hyland sealed his love letter with a kiss.

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1: In the golden days of snail mail, you'd write your address on the back of your envelope just in case your letter became marked RTS.

0: 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Back-to-back snail mail tracks.
1: John and Paul not only wrote songs, they also wrote letters. And I'm not talking fan mail. Here's an early Beatles snail mail double play. P.S. I love you and all my loving.

0: The Beatles, writing songs and letters in that double play. All My Lovin' and P.S. I Love You.
1: Now, a Dear John letter, as they were known, was a letter written to a man from his lover or partner to end a relationship. Now, Jane,
0: yes?
1: In 1969, R.B. Greaves wrote a Dear Jane letter via his secretary, Maria, to his wife.
0: Oh, take a letter, Maria. Last night.

0: R.B. 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Not funny, Roddy, in a take a letter, Maria.
1: It's funny that Maria doesn't matter. And here, no, here's the and here's the opposite. She's coming home in this letter, and this version from 1970 is by Joe Cocker.

0: This is Jane Arakawa.
1: That's you.
0: And Roddy Lee.
1: That's me.
0: And the Pophead's Hour of Power. Today we have gone back to the golden days of correspondence with back-to-back snail mail tracks.
1: Time to get a little funky with the Rascals, this from 1971. It's called Love Letter.

0: The Rascals.
1: Jane, it takes a desperate, grieving man to write a love letter to himself, spray it with his sweetheart's favourite perfume, and pop the self-addressed envelope in the mailbox. However, that's what the Shellites vocalist Eugene Record wrote and sang in his tender 1973 snail mail song, A Letter to Myself.

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1: Before emails and texting and fax machines and the telex, there was that old chestnut, the post office telegram. Here's a snail mail telegram double play. Western Union Man.
0: Oh, one of my favourites. Max Merritt and the Meteors.
1: Yes, and then we'll hear Telegram Sam by T-Rex.

0: Telegram Sam, T-Rex, and before that, Western Union Man, Max Merritt and the Meteors.
1: Now, what was called T-Rextacy in 1972 became Rollermania in 1976. Here are the Bay City Rollers and Rock and Roll Love Letter.

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0: REO Speedwagon in your letter. What a program we've had today. Back-to-back tracks. And we've gone back to the golden days of snail mail.
1: And Jane, for our final play today, it's Rod Stewart, and he's writing a letter to his ex. You wear it well.
0: Roddy Lee, Pophead's musicologist. Thanks for the memories.
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4: Hello, I'm Alyssa Delfs. The first sod has been turned on an undersea electricity and data interconnector. Laura Devoy reports.
5: Marinus Link will operate between northwest Tasmania and the Latrobe Valley in Victoria. The project includes high-voltage direct current cables, fibre optic cables, a communication station and converter stations at each end. Cables will span 345 kilometres, 255 kilometres will be undersea across the Bass Strait and 90 kilometres will be underground in Gippsland, Victoria. Premier Jeremy Rockcliffe says the project will create jobs and lower power prices. Stage one construction is expected to be completed by 2030.
4: Significant rainfall is expected to continue across Victoria in the days ahead, with much of the state already battered by storms and flash flooding. Melbourne recorded one of its wettest October days in years after the city received up to 25 millimetres of rain within an hour yesterday afternoon, with other areas of Victoria also hit hard. More than 200 calls for help were made to the SES, including six water rescues, after parts of Melbourne were hit by flash flooding. The city was plunged into darkness about 3 p.m. as the system moved through. Meanwhile, the Bureau of Meteorology's David Croc says minor to moderate flooding is possible in parts of northeast Victoria, Gippsland and central Victoria from today into the weekend.
6: There's no flood warnings current at the moment, but as that rain falls on the catchments, many of those catchments are wet, particularly in northeast Victoria. So we could see flood warnings issued over the next few days, particularly in eastern Victoria.
4: Victoria has introduced a new way to report hate crimes against the LGBTQI plus community. The new community reporting tool doesn't involve going to the police and will act as a way for people to report discrimination, sexual harassment, vilification, hate speech or human rights concerns without a formal complaint. It comes as a parliamentary inquiry into anti-LGBTIQA plus crimes in Victoria highlighted that many such incidents go unreported. The state's Minister for Equality says if you can't name it or count it, you can't fix it. But the online portal will change this, allowing policymakers to better understand what's happening across the community. A 10-year landmark deal has been awarded to the Royal Flying Doctor Service to provide aeromedical retrievals across outback Northern Territory. The service is set to take over from CareFlight in the Top End, Big Rivers and East Arnhem regions as part of the $625 million contract. NT Health Minister Steve Edgington confirmed that the RFDS would provide emergency airlifts and hospital transfers across the regions from July 1 next year. The service already provides aeromedical retrieval services across Central Australia and the Barkly regions, but under the contract, the service would introduce new aircraft to replace its ageing fleet. The Queensland Fire Department is reminding the community about the importance of fire alarms. Mike Goldman, radio host, actor and TV personality, has launched a 12-part podcast with the department talking about how firefighters saved his family when his home was destroyed by a blaze at 4 a.m. Here's a snippet from the first episode.
7: Welcome to Firefighters, and now I would like to introduce the greatest living firefighter known to mankind. And I'm probably a little bit biased because he put out the fire in my burning house, him and his team. Mark Dutton, ladies and gentlemen.
4: And turning to sport, South Sydney's Latrell Sigwald has been named in a 23-man France squad ahead of the Rugby League World Cup. The 25-year-old, who made his NRL debut earlier this year, is the only Australian-based player included in the squad. He's eligible for France through his paternal grandfather. France will play its first World Cup match against Samoa later this month.
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Mitchell, Grazing in the Grass. Hello, hello, it's Jump Children time once again. Steve in the chair, as always, coming to you on the Community Radio Network from the studios of Valley FM on Ngunnawal Country in the ACT. I am looking forward to bringing you an hour of excitement, adventure and really wild things. Oh, well, that might be overselling it just a tad, but I have one heck of a show for you in store this week. Lachie Doley is conquering the world. Not only is his own band going gangbusters, but he is now also playing keyboards in Joe Bonamassa's touring band. He is back in Australia for his first tour in a long time, and I will chat to him a bit later on. Calliope and the Blues Messengers have a new single out next week, and Kel will join me as well. What else? Well, no, I won't spill the beans. I'll just let it all unfold. Jump Children, Dave Bartholomew.

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0: 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I ain't

0: closed up the blinds. 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Cause I ain't gonna
1: open
0: let
1: the door, girl.
0: You in.
1: Now, why'd you keep on fooling around like this?
0: Gonna let you in.
1: We get one of these half a brick.

If you've just joined us on Jump Children, this is what you've missed. Open proceedings this week with a couple of dance tunes, Gino Washington, Come Monkey With Me from 1964, and The Good Timers, who featured Don Covey in their number Pony Time. The Pony was a dance where the dancers imitated riding a horse. The Good Timers original was released in December 1960. Hot on its heels was Chubby Checker's cover. As often happens, the original was ignored, and it's the cover that was the hit. Chubby Checker topped both the R&B and pop charts with that tune. Then we had Dave Bartholomew, the Iceman. In the days before refrigeration, a man would deliver a large block of ice a couple of times a week. That one recorded in 1954, but not issued by Imperial, and Dave Salacious lyrics might have had a little bit to do with that. Followed Dave with Annie Laurie and her mentor Paul Gayton, I Ain't Gonna Let You In. In there too, we had a couple from 1949, Max Blues Bailey, Rockin' the Blues, and Little Willie Littlefield, Rockin' Chair Mama. That last one recorded for Modern but not released. In fact, it was one of an entire session in Houston in December 1949 that was not released. Bit of a waste of time, really. You are with Steve on Jump Children, where it's soul time. Gladys Knight and the Pips. This one was massive.

It's just about time to meet our first guest. After a long absence, Lachie Doley is back in the country. I spoke with him on the eve of a national tour which began here in Canberra on the 25th but continues around the country in November. I'll play that for you in a tick, but first let's take a track.

0: Lockie Doley, recorded live in Paris in December 2023. It's been a while since we've seen him, but on the eve of a 2026 national tour, I'm joined by the man himself. Lockie Doley, welcome.
1: Woohoo! Thanks for having me. Good to be back.
0: It's my pleasure, mate. As I say, it's been a while. What have you been up to since we saw you last? Actually, just kidding. I'll rein that in a bit. You've been touring Europe, the US and Canada with your own band and with Joe Bonamassa. Am I right that the link up with Bonamassa began in Ireland last year when you were both on the bill for a series of Rory Gallagher tribute concerts?
1: Well, yeah, in some respects, yeah. Luckily, I'd worked with Joe a couple of times before that. I played on an album with him and Mahalia Barnes about 10 years ago called Oh Yeah, a Bette Davis cover thing. And I jammed with him once or twice on his cruise later on. And then, yeah, I got asked to do the Cork thing. And I think the shows with him in Cork were a little bit of an audition for joining his main band when Rhys was planning to retire. And little did I know that Rhys was retiring pretty soon. And then I got the call to do his gig, and it's been absolutely incredible.
0: I was going to ask you about that, whether you knew that Rhys Winans was retiring, or whether during those shows you had a sense that you were auditioning.
1: I didn't actually, no. It was a one-off thing. I mean, Joe's whole band was different for those Rory Gallagher tribute shows. So, no, I didn't go into that with any expectations at all in mind. I just thought he was just thinking I was the right man for these Rory Gallagher shows. And that's kind of all I thought of it. Obviously, I did my best and tried to make the best impression that I could in case something, you know, came up later down the line. But no, I had no idea until a few months later when I got a call.
0: What's he like to play with?
1: Inspiring, I would say. Is every night I'm on stage just hearing his brain go to his fingers and play all this incredible stuff. Like it's really quite amazing how creative he is and on stage. And then he's all this incredible stuff. Like it's really quite amazing how creative he is and on stage. And

0: So, yeah.
1: So earlier in the year, you played the Royal Albert Hall in London. Had you been there before?
0: I hadn't, no. No, I've been to London many times before, but I'd never seen or played it, seen anything or played at the Royal Albert Hall before. It really is as amazing as they say.
1: So what were your feelings when you went in for the first time?
0: Well, I was just anticipation, and it was interesting actually, because we got there and then I think there was a rough load in or something. Anyway, everything was running behind, so it was we went in for sound check and it was all, the stage was all closed off yet. You know, there's a certain amount of safety things that have to be done or whatever with lights in there before anyone can even step on the stage. So I was kind of stuck backstage for about an hour and a half before I could even step foot onto the stage and sort of take it in. So I was just like pacing around the back going, come on, check this out. And then, yeah, finally got onto the stage and yeah, it's glorious actually. It is just such a beautiful theater. You walk on stage and then you're just surrounded in this perfect circle of these booths and boxes up there, just royal boxes. And it's really, really magnificent. It's quite a sight. And then if you look behind you, you've got the incredible pipe organ as well. And it was even made extra special that I had my dad fly over from Adelaide to come and see the show as well.
1: Oh, cool. I was going to ask you how the gig went.
0: Yeah, it was fantastic. It was actually really funny. Like, Joe was introducing the band like he always does. And then he made mention, and we got Larky here all the way from Australia, and his dad's come all the way from, and what did he say? He said, and Lucky's even paid for his dad to come over from Adelaide. And then you just hear from the audience, my dad go, he didn't pay. Absolutely classic.
1: At this point, I think we'll take a track on Jump Children. This is Lockie Doley, recorded live.

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1: Woohoo!
0: Lachie, your national tour kicks off here in Canberra tomorrow night. I saw a quote where you said, "Playing with Joe has really opened my eyes to what's possible. It's inspired me to think much bigger about what a Lachie Doley show can be." Now, the Lachie Doley shows I've seen have been pretty intense. How much bigger can they get?
1: Well, I think all the Canberra shows we've ever done have always, they've only been the three-piece, you know, and I always am hoping to try and, you know, make as big a impression as I can. And so generally, you know, I go for a big full sound on the organ and try and, you know, keep it as dynamic and you know, as loud or as fast or as slow or whatever extremes you can think of as possible to keep everyone engaged. But this time I'm, you know, I've been doing these Joe shows and just seeing it with, you know, the bigger band, the extra guitar player and the singers and just all those different sonic textures you can get and all the different ups and downs you can put in with all those extra players and the way he works it and has crafted his show. I've just yet again, yeah, found inspiring and really want to try and incorporate some of that into my set. So I'm just sort of taking the plunge and getting all these extra players to come down and hoping that people will turn out to pay for it and just try and put on a show at a level that I've never put on before. And you know, there is something amazing about the three piece, and I love three pieces, you know, power trios, because you can really hear everything that's going on and you can really feed off each other's individual sort of playing. But so there's still going to be that. There'll be moments in the set where we'll break it down to the three piece. But yeah, I just want to be able to, I guess, to be able to take it to another level and work on textures and moods and also every player is so brilliant themselves. You know, it's fantastic to be able to feature all this incredible talent that we have as well and give them a chance to shine. And, you know, I can chill out for half a second.
0: I wanted to ask you about your set. The Live in Paris album is our most recent recording of you, but that's like nearly 3 years old now. The night was December 2023.
1: Well, yeah, the night it was recorded is 3 years ago, yeah.
0: Has the set changed much since then? That's part one of the question. And the second part question is, have you, with the bigger band, have you reworked things?
1: Yes, yeah. So the set list will be kind of, I reckon there'll be, it's probably be about 60% different, I'd say. And yes, I have reworked some of them a little bit, but not drastically. It's more making them bigger than radically different. But yeah, there'll be some older songs in there too that we haven't done for a while, which at the time when I recorded them, you know, had a bigger sound anyway. And also some new ones that I've recorded over in Nashville, which for the new album, which hasn't come out yet, will come out next year. So I'm excited about that.
0: That's another thing I was going to ask you about, and now I'm excited about that too.
1: Yeah, I'm very excited because I've had, Kevin Shirley, who is Joe's producer on probably 80, 90% of the albums that he's done, is producing this album and he enlisted quite the band for me. So, yeah, they are sounding amazing. You've got Chad Cromwell on drums, Steve Mackey on bass, all these legendary Nashville cats. Have got Audley Freed from the Black Crows.
0: Wow.
1: And then some other guitar player called Joe Bonamassa playing on it as well. So yeah, it's sounding pretty good.
0: Something to look forward to next year. Lachie, before I let you go, other than here in Canberra, where can folks catch you on tour?
1: So in between Canberra and my next lot of shows, I'm off to play in Europe with Joe, but I'll be back to play in Melbourne at the MIMO Music Hall on the 20th of November.
0: Great venue.
1: I haven't been there yet. Everyone just tells me it's amazing. Actually, it's almost sold out, that one. So if anyone's planning on, be quick to that one. Then Bundy Hall, which is a cool little hall out in Gippsland on the 21st. Then my hometown, Adelaide, at the Governor Hindmarsh on the 28th of November. And then there's December 2nd in Brisbane and later on January 9th, I think it is, in Sydney. And yeah, just a fairly short tour over a long period of time. But all really, really special shows, and I'm very excited for this tour.
0: Well, Lachie Dolly, thank you very much. We will see you tomorrow night.
1: Fantastic. We'll see you then. Can't wait.

Big, big thanks to Lachie Dolly for his time. The Live in Paris album that we spoke about is available on Bandcamp. Alrighty, what did we hear? At the top, Money, then A Woman, both recorded in Paris. And we finished up with a tasty, tasty cover of the Spencer Davis Group's Give Me Some Lovin'. You may think this sacrilege, but for mine, Lachie's version is way better than the original. And if you've been to a show and been front and centre of a heaving dance floor, you'll know why. The tour begins proper in November, and if he's playing near you, go.

0: You are listening to Jump Children, and now on Jump Children, I am joined on the line by Calliope Stavropoulos. Cal, how are you?
1: Oh, well, thanks, Steve. Thanks for having me. Lovely to speak with you.
0: Likewise, it's been a while. You've been away. We'll have to save the proper catch-up for another day. But to the business at hand, Calliope and the Blues Messages have a new single, Watermelon Man.
1: Indeed. Very exciting. It's good to be home, back with my chosen family, the Blues Messages. And yes, Watermelon Man is the third single from our upcoming album, A Day at Woodstock, which is because we spent one day live in Woodstock to track the album. And Watermelon Man's, I'm really proud of it. It's got a funny history. Ironically, it's a song that I taught to secondary school students for years as a teacher and big band students and stuff, and swore I'd never play, you know, the with respect to Herbie Hancock, you know, I mean, it's a great song. I just was so over the melody, you know. But when I heard Buddy Guy's version and that groove, I thought, oh, goodness. I brought it to the guys and we just workshopped it, and we've just given it our own take on that, and I'm really happy with this being the third. And we're very excited with it, and the sax is just nuts, and the groove, the Hammond with John Drews on it, and the piano with Brendan Price, and the groove between Paul Leader and Greg Rowan's just in the pocket. So it's such an honour to play guitar and do my Buddy Guy interpretation of that.
0: What do you have planned for the launch?
1: Well, it's a homecoming gig we're going to do at the ESPY, which is wonderful to be back at the ESPY. I haven't played with the guys for 6 months. So we're previewing the album, and we had a play together last week, and it's just so wonderful to play with them and get. It's the live touring band, which is pretty much the same. Wayne and Greg, drums and sax, and myself, with Paul Leader and John Drews, of course, can't come from Canberra out that way. But we've got John Dynan, who's been with us quite some time now, on bass, going into his second year now on bass, and Aaron Curtis, who I've played with him in the 90s. He was in my rock band when I came back from the States in the mid 90s, and he's been with the band for a couple of years as well, playing live with us. So we're really looking forward to that. And the single will be available. It's actually going to be launched on the 1st of October on all platforms. And we'll have T-shirts, single signings, and meet and greet on Thursday night.
0: Esplanade Hotel in St Kilda on a Thursday night. Nothing better. Cal, thank you. Let's play it right now on Jump Children, the new single from Calliope and the Blues Messengers, Watermelon Man.

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3: Hello, I'm Alyssa Delfs. The Federal Trade Minister has proposed that Australia's super funds could be used to invest in the US meat industry to shield lamb producers from additional tariffs from the White House. Senator Don Farrell pitched the idea to the Trump administration during a G20 event in Wisconsin earlier this week. But speaking today, opposition leader Angus Taylor disagreed with the plan.
4: Now, if the government wants to go and buy American sheep, they need to explain that to the Australian people. But I can tell you what, they shouldn't be using Australians' money to do it. So I don't know where this idea came from. He's got a lot of explaining to do if he's going to convince me and I'm sure many Australians on this one.
3: Australia's artificial intelligence systems are being touted as some of the best in the world. Despite expert warnings, the government's safeguarding measures do not properly protect sensitive data from breaches. It comes after OpenAI broke into Medicare data earlier this year. This week, the Department of Home Affairs issued a directive advising federal departments to examine their older software and technology, which will be assessed for shortcomings in order of priority. Some tech security companies, however, have warned the edict is basically an extension of an existing system that doesn't work. But Infrastructure Minister Tim Ayres defended Australia's approach as world-leading despite the concerns. Australia's online safety watchdog has found major gaps in the way gaming platforms protect children from online harms. Adam Evans from NIRS News reports.
5: An e-safety review of Roblox, Fortnite, Minecraft and Steam found their approaches to tackling grooming, child exploitation and violent extremist content varied. Valve, the company behind Steam, was singled out as the only platform not using harsh matching, which helps quickly detect child sexual abuse material. The review also found that both Fortnite and Minecraft largely rely on users declaring their own age, making it harder to apply age-based protections. E-Safety Commissioner Julia Immonen-Grant says services need to use systems that actually detect and disrupt harm before children are exposed to it.
3: Not all of Australia's states and territories will get a public holiday on Monday. The ACT, New South Wales and South Australia will enjoy a long weekend from tomorrow for Labor Day, a commemoration of the labour movement, which advocated for workers' rights. Queenslanders are also off on Monday for the King's Birthday public holiday. Meanwhile, for the Northern Territory, Tasmania, Victoria and Western Australia, it will be business as usual with no public holiday on Monday. And 80 university students studying dentistry will provide free custom mouthguards to participants of the Koori Knockout. The Get Your Guards On program returns for the third year with the biggest volunteer team to date. The University of Sydney Dental School will provide free custom fitted mouthguards to Aboriginal and Torres Strait Islander athletes competing at the event in Raymond Terrace this weekend. They'll also collect data as part of tailored research exploring attitudes, barriers and the effectiveness of mouthguard use in contact sports within Aboriginal and Torres Strait Islander communities in Australia. And in more sport in the NBL, the Tasmanian Jack Jumpers defeated Melbourne United by just 2 points. Taron Armstrong sealed the win for the Jack Jumpers with 5 seconds left on the clock. Will Magnay was player of the match with 17 points and 12 rebounds. Tonight, the Illawarra Hawks will take on the Adelaide 36ers and the Perth Wildcats will face the Southeast Melbourne Phoenix.
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Welcome to Off the Record. I'm Brian Wise. Thank you very much for joining me on the program this week, where my special guest is Nashville music legend Winona Judd, who's been on the music scene for the best part of 40 years, first as a star in the duo with her mother, and then on her own. Her latest album, which she sees as one of her greatest achievements, was produced by Shooter Jennings and is certainly a departure in style for Winona. It's also a very, very personal album, and I caught up with her by Zoom just a couple of weeks ago to have a chat about the album. She lives near Nashville in a little town called Leaper's Fork. And first, prior to the interview, let's hear some of the music from the album. This is a prelude that appears at the start of the album. I hope you enjoy part one this week of our interview with Winona Judd.

0: Brian.
1: I'm here.
0: I'm here too, my dear.
1: How are you?
0: I'm fantastic.
1: Good. Are you in Leaper's Fork?
0: I am. I'm a leaper forker.
1: I've been there.
0: You have?
1: I have. It's a rather small town, isn't it? More like a village. Is it?
0: It's a village. No, it's definitely a village.
1: Yes, it's a village. It's got a good what antique store there, I remember.
0: Oh, it's got several. It's
1: That's got
0: such a
1: probably a
0: small
1: lot.
0: town.
1: Yeah.
0: Yeah, it's I don't know, 1,000 people maybe.
1: Congratulations on the new album, which I'll talk about in a minute.
0: Yay.
1: I suppose everybody there is still recovering from the loss of Dolly Parton.
0: Yes, it's an ongoing grieving.
1: What an incredible person she was. It's a what a an outpouring of love it was after she passed.
0: It's still going on. We're all in denial. I think, there are six stages of grief and we're all in denial, and it's just one of those things that we don't believe it until I go to a funeral and see some kind of memorial. I won't believe it.
1: I suppose a lot of people didn't realize how much good she had done for the community. I mean, apart from her music, there was a whole other side to her, wasn't there?
0: My granddaughter gets a book from Dolly's book club every month, and I have no idea how much money or time has put into that, but she did it for all the kids in Tennessee, and what a gift that woman was.
1: And even in Australia, her book donations were made over here as well.
0: Yes, I didn't know that.
1: Yeah. So
0: I didn't know that. Wow.
1: pretty amazing. Hey, I want to ask you about someone that is still with us, fortunately, and you were part of the Joni Jam at the Newport Folk Festival a few years ago, and I know she's a hero of yours, and in fact, you mention her in the song "Hear Me Now" on the new album.
0: Yes.
1: Did you get to meet her and talk to
0: Yes, I have pictures to prove it.
1: her?
0: I've known Joni since I was 17. I have a picture of the two of us at the Grammys, and she's my shiro. I bought two records when I was a young girl, and hers was the second album that I bought, and I knew every song, every harmony part, every chord change, and she's my shiro.
1: Which album of hers did you buy? Was it Blue or was it
0: Well,
1: Court and Spark?
0: it was Court and Spark.
1: I love that album.
0: That's one of my favorite things in life.
1: Yeah, that is a fantastic album, isn't it?
0: Oh my gosh, it's everything to me. So Joni represents my whole life. And so getting to see her at the Newport Beach thing was absolutely heaven on earth.
1: Yeah, has she passed on any advice to you? Or I guess just being in her presence would be inspiration enough, I suppose, and hearing her and listening to her music.
0: Well, I have a vision of her listening to the record. She was in Tuscany and playing solitaire. And I can imagine there's music in the background, and she's just sitting there playing cards, listening to my record. And she wrote to me and she said, "This is a masterpiece." She used that word. I can't believe it.
1: Is that the new album?
0: Yes. And I'm just amazed. I'm just like, oh my God, I got the seal of approval from the Queen.

0: album's title is The Hard Truth. And look, I guess you've had some hard truths in your life, haven't you? More than most people. What are some of those hardest truths that you've learned? Although I guess we can hear about those on the album, can't we?
1: You can. The album is very deep and dark at times, and yet it still has joy, which is life. I can tell you something heavy and present. I just learned, unfortunately, that my daughter, who's in prison, just had a baby, and I have no idea whether it's a boy or a girl. And I constantly deal with things like that with her because I'm the mother of an addict. And it's been going on since she was 12. And so this record is about her. It's about my mother. It's about not meeting my father. I have everything. I have everything. And I can go and do things and have choices that some people can't. And yet I never knew who my daddy was. And I have his ashes, and that's all I've got. And so this record is a combination of light and dark. It's my soul record.
0: How do you deal with that, Winona? Like, how do you deal with it personally? I mean, I'd imagine you have to have some constant therapy. I mean, do you mind talking about these things?
1: Oh, I don't mind talking about it. I have disciples around me. And when I say disciples, I don't mean religion. I mean relationship.
0: Yeah.
1: I call people. I talk about it. I am very free about it. And I am an open book. And I just say it like it is. I'm devastated. I can't breathe. At times I have to go in the bathroom and do the breathing techniques that I learned from my vocal coach. And I keep on moving. I do the next right thing. Sometimes it gets down to, okay, I don't know what to do, so I'm going to go brush my teeth or wash my face. Okay, I'm going to go put my clothes on and go outside with my granddaughter. I'm raising a four-year-old. My daughter had a child 4 years ago, and I had to take over because of her type 1 diabetes, and I just do what I have to do. And by the time I do all that, it's the end of the day and I'm done and I'm not a victim.
0: I can imagine that your granddaughter would bring you a lot of joy in your
1: Absolutely.
0: Life.
1: Absolutely. 100%. It's everything. It's everything. I learned of this news about my daughter, and the very next moment I was playing outside with my granddaughter, and I thought, you know what? She gets me going, and she does not allow me to sit in my grief, and I'm so grateful for that.

0: The album is said to be a tribute to deep sorrow and dogged persistence. Well, you've certainly shown your dogged persistence. And you've also said that you've never made a record like this, which I think is pretty accurate, isn't it?
1: It is. It's my soul record, and it's the deepest I've ever gone. And it's the raw emotion and vulnerability that I've shown in the past, but not like this.
0: Now, the fact that the album's out on Anti Records suggests that you were aiming for something completely different, maybe even a different audience, perhaps. Do you think a lot of people will identify and relate to what you've been through? I suspect a lot of women will.
1: Well, so far I've had more men come up to me about the father piece.
0: Wow, yeah.
1: I've really had a lot of people come up to me and say, I have the similar story to yours. I'm talking to a girl who's anorexic and she's trying to gain 5 pounds and she doesn't want to live. And I'm talking to her about her life. And then I turn around and I get to go sing the national anthem at a football game. And then I turn around and I'm getting my hair done and my wardrobe fitted so I can go out on stage next week at, what are we doing next week?
0: Americana Fest.
1: Americana Fest. And yeah. I'm getting myself ready for that. And then the next thing I know, you know, someone has passed and I'm dealing with that. And the next thing I know, it's time to go home and, you know, pack for the next trip. And it's just a constant having to get out of my pain and turn it into purpose.
0: Well, obviously, the album is full of personal songs, as you mentioned, and you're comfortable talking about it. And it's all original songs, aren't they? You've either co-written them or Cactus has written them. Tell us about Cactus Moser. And you've been together now for, what, more than 30 years, and he's an integral part of the whole thing, isn't he?
1: Yes. I met Cactus when I was 26. He was opening for the Judds on a tour. He had a band called Highway 101. And I met him, and I never believed in this, but love at first sight. And he's been in my life ever since as a friend. And we finally got married, and he's my king. I trust him with my life. And he's my producer, and he tells me the truth. And sometimes it's not great, but it's necessary, especially someone who's been through what I've been through. I need someone to tell me the truth.
0: Is Cactus his real name?
1: No, his name is Michael.
0: Oh, good. I was wondering about that. Does Cactus, nickname Cactus suggest that he's a prickly character, or is he not a prickly
1: character? Yes. But inside there are living waters. Yes. So a cactus, well, think about it. He has a prosthetic. He's one-legged. Yes. And he stands there and he's 6'2". Yes. And he's got the drum sticks in his hand. He looks like a cactus oftentimes. And so he got the nickname when he was a little boy playing drums. And so they called him the kid, and then it was Cactus. So that's what he's been ever since I've known him.
0: And he's produced the album with you.
1: Yes. Yeah. Yes.
0: Recorded in your home studio.
1: Absolutely.
0: Well, there are some fantastic collaborations on this album from people I suspect you haven't collaborated with before.
1: Correct. I met them and I fell in love. And I was so taken by Patterson. He's such a character. And of course, Sam is a family member at this point. We bonded very quickly. You know, when you meet somebody and you just know, there's no reason to have a party. You don't need it. You just know that you're connected. And we did. And this record could not have been made without them.
0: And Michael and Tonya, who are now living in Nashville, I think, aren't they? They've been there for a few years now.
1: Two of the most important people in my life. I love them with all my heart. And it's so weird how life comes together. It's like when you meet somebody in the oddest way and you know that they're the love of your life. And then you get married and you realize, oh, my God, how did this happen? That's how I feel about this record. It took 5 years, and I haven't had a record out in 10. Mm-hmm. So this one was very deep and very wide, and we just went for it. And I thought, what could you do if you knew you couldn't fail? So this record is that.

0: I want to say that you might think that after what your solo recording career of what more than 30 years, this would this be what you consider your crowning achievement?
1: Absolutely. If I can do it, anybody can. It's hard. It's a simple plan, but it's not easy. Making a record brings out everything that you are, the good, the bad, the ugly, and it makes you realize that you have a purpose. And I knew that even on the days when I couldn't talk, I could sing. And I knew that. And it was an amazing trip. And I made it through. And I can't believe it sometimes. It's like I would go down to the studio and I would just cry and cry and cry. And I just thought, I can't do this. And Cactus would say, go in there, try the first verse, and then we'll take a break. So there are a lot of tears on this record, a lot of tears. And it's recorded live. Most of the songs were live.
0: Well, the difference between yourself and a lot of other people is you're having to live this out in public, aren't you? A lot of people don't have to do that. You have to live it out in public.
1: I'm under a microscope at all times, and I know that. I know that. There are phones everywhere. Everything I do and say is being recorded. And I've been living this way since I was 17, so it almost feels normal. Believe it or not, it's almost normal for me.
0: Well, you must be a very emotional person, and we can see that from your appearance on the Joni Mitchell concert, where I think you spent most of your time in tears, didn't you? From what
1: yes, I saw. I cried the whole time. It was like church. You know, when you go to church and all of a sudden the pastor starts talking and you think they're talking to you. I felt like that whole day was for me, and I walked away from it. And I told Joni this. I said, I feel like today was one of the most healing experiences of my life. My mother had just died, and I was devastated, and I couldn't believe that I showed up in public, and I had no idea anybody was watching. I was sitting there by myself and just experiencing her joy and her everything on stage, and I couldn't believe it. I couldn't believe that I was there.
0: What a fantastic experience to share, though.
1: I know it, and I have a picture that's one of the most beautiful photos I've ever taken of me kissing her on the cheek, and she's got this look on her face like she's the queen, and I just was able to celebrate her that day.
2: Kick ass, Joni Mitchell.

0: Your album opens with a song about your hometown, Ashland, Kentucky, all downhill from Ashland. You're going to be back there in a few weeks' time performing too, aren't you?
1: I am. A little girl that grew up on welfare. I grew up in the dirt. I grew up without food at times, and I grew up hungry, and I was a dreamer. I was such a dreamer, and here I am playing the town theater there called the Paramount, and I'm going to be standing up there by myself, looking out into the audience, thinking, how in the world did this girl get here?
0: It hasn't been all downhill, though, has it, as the song suggests?
1: No. It just, you know, it ended with her killing herself, and it's like, I don't understand. I just have this piece of my life where I go, I don't understand why it had to end this way. This is not the way it was supposed to happen. And I'm devastated, but I'm also joyful because I have a granddaughter that I'm raising with Cactus, and we have a lot of joy in our household. We live on a farm with 40 animals, and we have a garden, and we live very simply. And so it's a really unusual situation. I'm living a paradox.

0: Well, the first half of the album contains songs about your background and your relationship with your mother. Then there are songs about other aspects. And you mentioned your father, that you didn't know, girl who could sing. Can you talk about that?
1: Absolutely. Well, here I have everything. I go from welfare to millionaire. I live in America where everything is just, we're so spoiled. And I just think to myself, gosh, I've got it all. And the next thing I know, I'm 30. I have a baby in my belly. And I hear that my father is not my biological father. And the whole town knew, everybody knew that he wasn't my father, but me. And I learned about it. And I thought, what do I do with this? I have no idea other than the fact that I'm going to have to push through literally and figuratively. And I'm going to have to figure this out. And the song talks about how when they found him, he was dead in his cabin. They found a drawer full of clippings about me that he had taken and cut out and put in his drawer. And I told Cactus, and he said, this is a song. So the fact that I write this, you know, I didn't know my daddy. I think he was proud. The plot turns from Coal Mine, Kentucky, where he sleeps in the ground. It's talking about my father that I never met. I had everything, and yet I didn't know who my father was. That's huge. The story. This is the story. I've never talked about it before, and I'm ready to give my testimony.
0: So when you're sitting down to write these songs, I mean, and Cactus is writing them with you, how difficult is it to sort of, you mentioned that you're in tears in the studio singing them. How difficult is it to sit down and actually recall all these things when you're coming up with material?
1: Well, it's love and hate. It's like going into therapy. You don't want to go, but yet you feel better afterwards. It's a constant conversation between Cactus and me, whether it's on date night, we're sitting there having dinner and we start talking about mother. And we go home and we have breakfast and we talk about my granddaughter, raising her, she's 4, and how there's joy in the house. And yet my daughter's in prison. She just had a baby and I have no idea whether it's a boy or a girl. And those are the conversations that we have. And then I go to work and I love what I do and I love people. Thank God. Right. And I just continue to walk through it. I don't know what else to do. I don't have any other plan.

0: didn't know my daddy. I guess he was proud. The plot turns in coal mine Kentucky, where he sleeps in the ground.
1: Winona Judd from her brand new album, The Hard Truth, recorded with Shooter Jennings as producer. And we heard the song Girl Who Could Sing, a song about finding out who her father was. And Winona was our special guest on Off the Record this week, part one of the interview, and I'll air part two for you next week on the program. The other songs that you heard during the interview, All Downhill from Ashland, a song about her hometown, Car on the Hill, Joni Mitchell at the Newport Folk Festival about 4 years ago. Incredible performance put together by Brandy Carlile. And you, if you look at the video, you can see Winona sitting in the background there just behind Joni, crying her eyes out. We also heard the Warren Treaty helping out Winona on the song The Hopeful Lie. And as well as that, The Hard Truth, exemplified in the song Broken and Blessed. We started off also with the song Hear Me Now, and a song or a tune that starts the whole album, Prelude, All Downhill from Ashland. It comes on before that song about her hometown. Well, I hope you enjoyed our interview with Winona. As I said, part two next week on the show. Let's continue with some new releases before the end of the show, starting off with a track from a new Bob Dylan set, which chronicles the second part of the Rolling Thunder tour in 1975. It's going to be, believe it or not, a 39-disc box set, and they've released one track from it so far. Here it is.

Bob Dylan and the Rolling Thunder Review, Going, Going, Gone, recorded back in 1975, part of a 39-disc box set that is going to be released in the next couple of months, something you can save up for Christmas. And there are shorter versions of the collection. There'll be an LP vinyl version and a couple of CDs, summary of that 39-box set as well. But 39 disc box set, but I'm sure Dylan fans will want to get it. Well, thank you for listening to Off the Record this week. As I said, next week on the program, part two of our interview with Winona. I hope you can join me then on Off the Record, brought to you on the satellite network of the Community Broadcasting Association of Australia and supported by the Community Broadcasting Foundation. Have a great week.

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3: Good afternoon, I'm Alyssa Delfs. Lawyers who lodge visa applications they know are unlikely to succeed will now be penalised as part of a federal crackdown on Australia's migration system. Registered migration agents and unregistered operators have been put on notice over the potential exploitation of vulnerable travellers. Agents who assist with applications they know or could foresee to have no legal basis will be banned under the proposed changes. That was the announcement today from Assistant Citizen Minister Julian Hill in a speech to the Migration Institute of Australia.
4: Ultimately, I do not have confidence in the policy regime or the system around which lawyers interact with the migration system. The department has been asked to consider policy options to address these issues, and of course we'll work with the Attorney General and through her the Standing Council of Attorneys General in considering the appropriate options.
3: The first sod has been turned on an undersea electricity and data interconnector. Laura Devoy reports.
5: Marinus Link will operate between northwest Tasmania and the Latrobe Valley in Victoria. The project includes high-voltage direct current cables, fibre optic cables, a communications station and converter stations at each end. Cables will span 345 kilometres, 255 kilometres will be undersea across the Bass Strait and 90 kilometres will be underground in Gippsland, Victoria. Premier Jeremy Rockcliffe says the project will create jobs and lower power prices. Stage 1 construction is expected to be completed by 2030.
3: Authorities are undertaking testing to determine if the deadly bird flu has spread to a new species of bird in Australia. Karen Durandy from NIRS News reports.
6: Almost 60 dead ibises have been found at Lake Wiruna in Bendigo, sparking fears of a bird flu outbreak. Wildlife rescuers have also found sick birds struggling to walk and behaving unusually. Volunteers say they're finding it difficult to watch it unfold without more support from authorities. Animal Justice Party MP Georgie Purcell has called for urgent answers on whether bird flu is behind the deaths. Samples have been sent for testing with no cases of bird flu confirmed in Bendigo so far.
3: A Russian-Australian man accused of spying on the Ukrainian military has appeared in court for the first time today via video link. The 27-year-old was arrested in Brisbane Southwest in August and charged with attempting to engage in foreign interference. The Victorian man reportedly travelled to Russia in October 2024 for military-style training before returning to Australia and allegedly going to Ukraine the following year to join its armed forces. He allegedly provided the location and operation of Ukrainian military activities to Russian forces as part of the country's ongoing invasion of its southwestern neighbour. He did not apply for bail and was remanded in custody and has not been required to enter a plea yet. And overseas, a US prisoner who would have been the first woman executed in 200 years in Tennessee has survived two lethal injection doses. Krista Pike has spent 30 years on death row after she was convicted of murdering a 19-year-old woman in 1995. Pike's legal team says she was rushed to hospital for life-saving care after the second attempt. A last-minute appeal to stop the lethal injection was overturned by the Supreme Court, but executions have been suspended in the US state for the rest of the year. And turning to sport, South Sydney's Latrell Siegwalt has been named in a 23-man France squad ahead of the Rugby League World Cup. The 25-year-old, who made his NRL debut earlier this year, is the only Australian-based player included in the squad. He's eligible for France through his paternal grandfather. France will play its first World Cup match against Samoa later this month.
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7: It's currently 12 degrees in Ballarat and feels like 6. For tomorrow, Saturday, we can expect showers with a minimum of 8 degrees and maximum of 14. Sunday, a cloudy day with the possibility of showers, 5 to 16 degrees. And don't forget, daylight savings starts at 2 a.m. Sunday morning. So put your clocks forward an hour if you have clocks that don't adjust automatically. So effectively, 2 a.m. will become 3 a.m. Straight away on Sunday morning. Then Monday's temperature, 2 to 17 degrees. It'll be a partly cloudy day. And then showers again on Tuesday, 3 to 16 degrees. 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My name's Rodney, and I'll be your host through until 6pm this evening, while our regular presenter, Player D, has a well-earned rest. Some of you may have heard me before. I also host the Wednesday Drive program here on Voice FM. And today's show will be like a cross between Player's regular Friday format, with plenty of international artists, but also some local independent artists you might be familiar with if you listen to my Wednesday shows. I'll also have a gig guide at around 5:30 and a little bit of comedy too, just for fun. 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The number is 0437 996 248. We always love hearing feedback from our listeners. So the number again for the text is 0437 996 248. And I hope you all enjoyed the previous program, Off the Record with Brian Wise. That was an amazing interview he did with Winona Judd. I hope you got to hear that one. We're going to hear now from a lady who was performing in Melbourne just last week. This is Suzanne Vega with Tom's Diner.

Look. I open up the paper. There's a story of an actor who had died while he was drinking. It was no one I had heard of. And I'm turning to the horoscope and looking for the funnies when I'm

And of the midnight picnic once upon a time before the rain began. And I finish up my coffee and it's time to catch the

You're listening to Friday Drive on 99.9 Voice FM in Ballarat. My name's Rodney, and yeah, in the first couple of songs, we heard a couple of international artists, Suzanne Vega with Tom's Diner. And as I said, Suzanne was in Melbourne last week, and then we followed up with Hot Chocolate, I Gave You My Heart, didn't I? And Hot Chocolate are going to be in Melbourne later this month. So lots of touring artists. These guys also, Squeeze, they're coming out sometime next year. So here they are now with Goodbye Girl.

That was the Rolling Stones with You Can't Always Get What You Want. Ain't that the truth? If you want player D, you're going to have to wait till next week, because you've got me, Rodney, in the chair for the next couple of hours. So that was the Rolling Stones, yep. And now we're going to hear Melbourne band Husky with It Wasn't Me.

It's just gone 4:30 here on Friday Drive on Ballarat's 99.9 Voice FM. And we just heard a couple of Melbourne artists. First up was Husky with It Wasn't Me. And then Paris Wells, Various Small Fires. So a couple of my favourite Melbourne artists there. Now we're going to hear from Billy Joel with a track called Vienna, which apparently he wrote because his parents split up and his father moved to Vienna and had another family there. So anyway, here's Billy Joel, Vienna.

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5: When I was a baby, I kept a diary. Recently, I was rereading, and it said, day one, still tired from the move. Day two, everybody talks to me like I'm an idiot. I remember turning from 1 year old to 2 years old, I was real upset because I figured in 1 year my age doubled. If this keeps up, by the time I'm 6, I'll be 90. It was my birthday recently. For my birthday, I got a humidifier and a dehumidifier. Put them in the same room, let them fight it out. Then I filled my humidifier with wax, now my room's all shiny. Yeah. Right now I'm having amnesia and deja vu at the same time. A friend of mine named Dennis, his parents are midgets. But he's not a midget. He's a midget dwarf. He's this big. He's the guy who poses for trophies. I used to work for the factory where they make hydrants, but you couldn't park anywhere near the place. I used to be a proofreader for a skywriting company. I'm entering the Stranger Sweepstakes. It's a contest. You pay 50 cents and you get a little card that has a number on it. Then you go up to any stranger and you scratch a penny on his head. If the number under there matches the number you have, you win $100. I won twice. I was beat up 11 times. I'm saving the money though because I'm planning a trip to Spain, so I bought an album that teaches you the language. You put the album on, you put headphones on, you learn the language while you're sleeping. During the night, the record skipped. I got up the next day, I could only stutter in Spanish. When I go, I'm flying Air Bazaar. It's a good airline, you buy a combination one-way round-trip ticket. You leave any Monday, they bring you back the previous Friday. That way you still have the weekend.

0: I went to court for a parking ticket. I pleaded insanity. I said, Your Honor, why would anyone in their right mind park in the passing lane? Then I asked him if he knew what time it is, and he told me, and I said, no further questions. I'm going to court next week. I've been selected for jury duty. It's kind of an insane case. 6,000 ants dressed up as rice and robbed a Chinese restaurant. I don't think they did it. I know a few of them, and they wouldn't do anything like that.
1: 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And we just heard a bit of stand-up comedy from Stephen Wright, a great American comedian. Now we're going to hear from a Norwegian artist called Espen Lind. And this is a track called Unloved. And it's for Jennifer, because I know she really likes this one.

It's Rodney here again. I hope you're enjoying the show that I've put together this afternoon. In that last bracket, we heard from a Norwegian artist, Espen Lind, with his track Unloved. And I don't know many artists from Norway, but I reckon he must be one of the best. That was a fantastic song. That was for Jennifer. Then we heard Rick Springfield with Living in Oz. And Rick did live in Oz when he was a young bloke. And, yeah, so he learnt to play music while he was living here. So I reckon that's a good enough reason to claim him as an Aussie. Next up, we're going to hear a cover of an old Rick Springfield track by another Aussie artist, Swanee. And I'm sure a lot of you will know that Swanee is actually Jimmy Barnes's older brother. But what you may not know is that they have a younger brother, Alan Barnes, and he's also a fine singer. So Alan Barnes has joined Swanee on this song. It's called Speak to the Sky.

That was yet another Melbourne artist, Wesley Fuller, with Inner City Dream. And I'm living the dream, playing all this good music for you guys. And just need to remind you that October is the subscriber drive month here at 3BBB Voice FM 99.9. 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
2: National Radio News.
3: Good afternoon, I'm Alyssa Delfs. The Federal Trade Minister has proposed that Australia's super funds could be used to invest in the US meat industry to shield lamb producers from additional tariffs from the White House. Senator Don Farrell pitched the idea to the Trump administration during a G20 event in Wisconsin earlier this week. But speaking to the ABC, Shadow Housing Minister Andrew Bragg was sceptical.
4: Well, it's truly bizarre that the Labor Party would be against people using their own money to get a house, but they're happy for super funds to be giving away people's money into the United States and to support their lamb industry. I think it's truly bizarre, but Don Farrell, I guess, is one of those guys that's been in Parliament for a long time. He used to be at the super fund and the union, so maybe he's just had too much of the Kool-Aid or something.
3: The federal government is being urged to do more to ensure Indigenous children are safe in Western Australia. NARS News' Karen Durandy reports.
5: The call comes from the federal opposition following reports that more than a dozen First Nations kids were found living unsupervised in squalor in a state-owned home in Port Hedland. Prime Minister Anthony Albanese has previously said it's a state government issue. Shadow Minister for Indigenous Australians Julian Lesser told the ABC he disagrees.
6: There's been a failure of coordination of services across the state and federal government. There's been a failure of welfare checks. There's been a failure to look at what's actually happening in those homes. And the state government now has set up a coordination committee. It doesn't include the federal agencies. I'd like to see the federal agencies involved as well.
3: The Australian Medical Association says the nation's future specialists need more support. It believes country specialist medical colleges must do more to improve the training experience of the nation's next generation of specialists. The message comes off the back of the association's latest specialist trainee experience health check, which shows while some progress has been made, many long-standing concerns still need to be solved. The report found no specialist college received an A grade in any area assessed by trainees, while the overall experience has remained largely unchanged over the past 5 years. The AMA says there's still significant work to do to build up the country's specialist workforce, with many trainees citing concerns over training costs, representation in decision-making, and access to mental health support. Wet and severe weather is on the cards for Victoria and parts of New South Wales this weekend, with fine conditions elsewhere. Rain and thunderstorms are on the way for eastern parts of WA, while much of the west and east coast will be dry and sunny. The Bureau of Meteorology's Dean Naramore has the forecast for tomorrow.
7: Well, this low-pressure system is bringing widespread rain and thunderstorms to New South Wales, Victoria, and maybe even some showers into northeastern Tasmania. But the focus really will be through Victoria and eastern New South Wales, where we're going to see severe thunderstorms with large hail, damaging winds and heavy rainfall. We also could see heavy rainfall leading to flooding through southern parts of Victoria, particularly around the Otways and west-south Gippsland, and flood watches are current for much of the state.
3: And for the first time in six decades, a famous series of paintings depicting one of the most notorious periods of Australia's history will be gathered in one place. Australian artist Sidney Nolan's 27 paintings, which make up his Ned Kelly series, will form part of an exhibition of the artist's work, which opens at the Art Gallery of New South Wales tomorrow. And taking a look at sport in NRLW, in her final press conference before retirement, rugby league star Ali Brigginshaw has called on the code to create a separate chief executive for the women's game. As she prepares for a fairy tale finish, hoping to win back-to-back premierships with Brisbane, Brigginshaw made it clear there was still work to be done on the women's side of things.
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10: It's currently 11 degrees in Ballarat and feels like 4. I've always got a problem with that feels like temperature. I reckon if it feels like 4 degrees, that means it is 4 degrees. But anyway, officially it's 11. For tomorrow, Saturday, we can expect showers with a minimum of 8 degrees and maximum of 14. Then for Sunday, a cloudy day with possibility of showers, 5 to 16 degrees. And a reminder that daylight savings starts at 2 a.m. Sunday morning. So 2 a.m. will become 3 a.m. Then Monday, partly cloudy day, 2 to 17 degrees, and then Tuesday, showers again, 3 to 16 degrees. 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My name's Rodney, and I'm sitting in the host chair for this afternoon while Player D gets a much-needed rest. But I'm going to play some music from Player D's CD collection, which he's left here for me. So I've got Friday I'm in Love by The Cure and Friday I'm on Drive.

That was The Beautiful South with The Sound of North America. Going to hear now from The Sweet, who are coming to Australia very soon. I think maybe next month they'll be in Melbourne. Here they are with The 16s.

That was Mark Bolan from T-Rex with Spaceball Ricochet, following on from The Suite with The 16s. And now we're going to hear Jamiroquai with Virtual Insanity. But reminder, stick around, because at about 5:30 I'm going to have the gig guide for the Ballarat area.

0: You're listening to Friday Drive on 99.9 Voice FM in Ballarat. My name's Rodney, and yeah, I'm your host while the general presenter, Player D, is having a bit of a holiday. So he should be back next week, but it's just turned 5:30, and so that means it's time for the Gig Guide. Tonight, Friday the 2nd of October, the North Star has Russ Callett from 6 p.m. So if you're going down to see Russ, you better get a move on. Then Volta has Sounds of Seattle from 7 p.m. The Freight Bar has Riley Mason from 7 p.m. Red Lion has the 3198 Duo from 7. Western Hotel has Adam Cameron, also from 7. And Ballarat Performing Arts Centre, BPAC, has comedy from Ivan Aristigueta from 7:30. I saw him last year when he was in Ballarat and he was excellent, so thoroughly recommend his show. Tomorrow, Saturday 3rd of October, AFLW returns to Ballarat. So there's a match out at Mars Stadium between the Western Bulldogs and St Kilda. That's from 3 p.m. tomorrow. Also tomorrow, the Victoria Bowling Club has Andy Venning comedy hypnosis show from 6:30 p.m. The Main Bar has Penny Burke from 7:15. BPAC has Golden Guitar winner Lachlan Bryan with one of Ballarat's favourites, Freya Josephine Hollick. And the Deserters and Grim Faulkner, they're all on from 7:30 p.m. tomorrow. Also tomorrow we've got Wenderee Centre for Performing Arts has the Spice Girls Forever from 7:30 p.m. The Miller's Arms has a Colac band, the Vulcans, from 8 p.m. The Painted Lady has Roy Darby and the Dial-Ups from 8:30. And then at 11 p.m, the George Hotel has Bittersweet. And on Sunday, 4th of October, Kenk Wolverine Records has Venus Half Shell from 2 p.m. Craig's has Troy Elliott from 2 p.m. The North Star has Indy Gilmore from 2 p.m. Cattle Yards Inn has Ice Embers from 2:30. The Miller's Arms has another Colac band, Midlife Crisis, from 3 p.m. The Park Hotel has Home Road from 3 p.m. Wenderee Centre for Performing Arts has Gypsy. The Fleetwood Mac Experience from 3 p.m. The Painted Lady has Beyond Vegas from 4. The Freight Bar has Apples, Just for a Day, and Valora from 5 p.m. and Troy Elliott from 6 p.m. So don't forget, daylight saving starts this Sunday morning, so put your clocks forward an hour if you have clocks that don't adjust automatically by themselves.
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And we just heard Fleetwood Mac with Gypsy. And, of course, we heard in the gig guide that Sunday afternoon, Wenderee Centre for Performing Arts has Gypsy, the Fleetwood Mac experience from 3 p.m. So I'm sure they'll be playing that track. Another thing we heard during the gig guide was that Lachlan Bryan was going to be playing at BPAC, the Ballarat Performing Arts Centre. That's Saturday night. So many years ago, probably about 15 years ago, I started a thing with a few friends where we listed our top 100 songs, our favourite 100 songs of all time. And Lachlan Bryan sent me his top 100, and this track was in that in his list. So let's have a listen to it now. It's Lou Reed from the Transformer album with Perfect Day.

Just a perfect day. Drink sangria in the park. And then later, when it gets dark, we go home.

It's 11 minutes to 6 here on Friday Drive on 99.9 Voice FM. And that was Ballarat band The Underminers with a great track there called Self-Locking. Now we've got another request. This is Katie Mellower with 9 Million Bicycles. And this is for Jay. Enjoy.

A couple of travel themed songs there. Katie Mellower with 9 Million Bicycles in Beijing, and Caro Emerald with Riviera Life. And that's quite appropriate because we're asking everyone to jump on board here at Voice FM and become a subscriber or maybe even volunteer and get a role here at the station. Maybe you could be a presenter like myself and play a D, or you could do something behind the scenes, which would be equally or even more important. Anyway, it's time for one more song, and we're going to hear Donna Summer with I Feel Love.

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3: Hello, I'm Alyssa Delfs. Almost an entire month's worth of rain has been dumped on Melbourne in less than 48 hours as a sluggish low pressure system crawls across Australia's southeastern states. Parts of the city were battered by up to 58 millimetres of rain in the first 2 days of this month, more than 80% of Victoria's average rainfall for October. Yesterday marked Melbourne's wettest October day in 16 years, while about 7,000 homes were without power overnight and more than 270 calls for help were made to the state emergency service amid flash flooding. Meantime, the Bureau of Meteorology's David Crock says there's more rain to come, with wet weather around Mildura, Griffith, Canberra and Yuka.
4: A large yellow area here for severe thunderstorms. Further south, we're more talking about rain through Victoria, but then as you transition north through western New South Wales, those typical spring thunderstorms with heavy rain, damaging winds and large hail, all possible in these areas of western New South Wales, I should say, on Friday afternoon.
3: Queer Australians are far more likely to live with mental ill health than the rest of the population. That's according to researchers from Monash University who analysed data from the Australian Bureau of Statistics National Study of Mental Health and Wellbeing, showing the higher rates of illness. They found more than half of cisgender, non-heterosexual Australians and more than one-third of transgender Australians are diagnosed with a mental disorder. If you or someone you know is in need of help, call Lifeline at 13 11 14. Police will allege they stopped a group of men from continuing a spate of violent attacks across Sydney. Before being arrested, three men between the ages of 18 and 20 allegedly targeted two women while they were home alone in separate break-in attacks committed over a matter of days in Sydney. Police confirmed they responded to two reports of home invasions around midnight, one in Arncliffe on Tuesday and a second yesterday in Bankstown. Detective Superintendent Virginia Gorman says the men may have known the women would be alone and vulnerable on the nights of the alleged attacks.
5: I believe that these men had done some research and they believe that these women might be home alone and they might have money on the premises. So they were specifically targeted. Very violent, excessively violent for three men armed with a weapon against vulnerable women home alone. It's excessive violence.
3: And overseas, a US prisoner who would have been the first woman executed in 200 years in Tennessee has survived two lethal injection doses. Krista Pike has spent 30 years on death row after she was convicted of murdering a 19-year-old woman in 1995. Pike's legal team says she was rushed to hospital for life-saving care after the second attempt. A last-minute appeal to stop the lethal injection was overturned by the Supreme Court, but executions have been suspended in the US state for the rest of the year. Tennessee Governor Bill Lee spoke about the outcome.
6: People of Tennessee expect that those sentences will be carried out in a manner that's not only legal and constitutional, but effective. And that didn't happen. And I'm highly disappointed, along with Tennesseans, about what happened last night.
3: And taking a look at sport in NRL, Roosters utility Connor Watson will miss the grand final. Watson failed to receive the green light to return to play inside the code's 11-day concussion stand-down period. It means Watson will miss Sunday's decider against his former club Newcastle and become the first player to sit out a grand final as a result of a concussion. Listen to your favourite community radio station and national radio news on the Community Radio Plus app.
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18: 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Hey, welcome to the program. 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
34: Oh, thanks very much, Paul. It's an absolute pleasure. I've always had a great passion for the radio station. And radio completely. I've always loved the medium. And still do, since I first went on air when I was 17, which was back in the late 14th century.
18: My God, 17?
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35: Well, the biggest thing that I think is about egos.
18: Mm-hmm.
35: And they need to stay out of Voice FM, and then Voice FM is going to be amazing.
18: Absolutely. No, I totally agree. And, I think I remember seeing a sign at one place that I used to work at, leave your egos at the door. And I think that says a lot about, people can be pretty hyped about themselves. But, at the end of the day, no one enjoys that. It's just ego trip, isn't it?
35: It is. And, just as you said, leave them at the door and just go in there and work together as a team and bring out the best you can.
36: Yes, 3BBB has done it again. Paul Kelly and the Coloured Girls, this Thursday, July the 10th at the Provincial Hotel. Following sell-out concerts and hotel gigs in Melbourne and Sydney, Paul Kelly is on stage for one night only presenting his new double album, Gossip, and selected favourites from past albums. Students, unemployed and subscribers $5, general public $6. A rare chance to see this unique Australian singer-songwriter with his hot band, Paul Kelly and the Coloured Girls. Thursday, July the 10th, Provincial Hotel. Be early.
34: Gary West offered me a job at 3BA. So I think I was about 16 or 17. 16 I was when I first started at 3 Station Swan Hill.
18: Did you ever get stirred about the call sign, SH?
34: yeah, that was a that was a common joke in Swan Hill. We had two radio stations in Swan Hill, really. Only one of them was based there. But 3SH in Swan Hill and 3WM in Horsham also boomed in. And they were a much more youthful station.
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7: I can't. I can't keep her out. She just writes to me all the time.
4: Okay. Hi, Jenny, by the way, if you're listening.
7: Yes, and good luck there. I'm glad Jackson made parole again.
4: Okay. During the test transmission from the frequency 102.3, this broadcast was promoting a bush dance coming up on Triple B FM at, I think it, from memory, it was the Woolshed at the time. Classy. Maybe it was about $4 to go to this. So
7: whoa.
4: Big.
7: Did they have scones and cream? I hope so.
9: The CWA caterer, it would have been cherry rot. Would have been
4: absolutely
9: amazing.
4: Absolutely. Check this.
20: Hi there, I'm Julie.
22: And I'm...
20: And he's Dave, and we're here to tell you about our annual Woolshed Dance.
22: On Saturday, the 7th of April. Have we got value for you? We've even got news for you. Get it? News, man.
20: You mean news for you, don't you, Dave?
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22: No, but I was one yesterday.
20: We've even got alcohol for you. We've even got barbecues.
22: You talking in a funny voice?
20: So come on down to our premises at Lydiard Street South and get your tickets.
22: And we'll do a deal for you.
20: Because we're the ones who put the W back into
22: Woolshed.
34: But it wasn't as bad as the people at 3BO got, the perspiration station.
4: I do remember hearing Randall Smith talking about the fact that BO was, the rock of the 90s. With the call sign BO, it's a bit hard to actually pull that off, the whole a rock station that's got BO. What do you make of that?
34: It was just the way that things were allocated back in those days, I suppose. They had their own competition in 3CV, which was originally in Maryborough, but then moved to Bendigo under the management of Uncle Doug, who some people might remember from the old World of Sport days on Channel 7. He was the manager at 3CV. And they moved into Bendigo and became competition, I suppose. And CV was very much like 3SH. They used to do a fairly adult format with a lot of talk and sport and trots and races, whereas BO was the rocky station and playing all the hits that were spinning at the time.
7: And I think
0: or the W into Wadio.
9: Yeah. Sound like they're trying to sell a car. That sounds like a car. Yeah.
6: It was themed off the Dodgy Brothers from Australia You're Standing In.
7: Oh, the Whitlam humour era.
6: Yes, exactly right. So I just thought, oh, no, I can't believe that they got away with that. And Julie and Dave, it was actually Claire that was the voiceover, and she's very funny. But anyway,
7: is that peculiar funny?
6: No, odd funny, I think.
7: Okay, thank you.
6: Just love it. But I've had a lot of history with this station over the years, and I still can't believe that, you know,
7: they let you in the building.
6: Well, that, first of all, yes, absolutely. Yeah.
9: I think the fact the door was open was probably the saving grace.
7: Yeah, I keep telling them, shut it. You don't know who's going to waltz in.
9: Exactly.
6: Absolutely. But it has been a fantastic journey and a great ride, and I've really enjoyed being a part of this nostalgia for today, which is its 40th birthday. It's today, the 1st of May, that it's celebrating 40 years of
7: celebrating. You can even murder two people and get less time than that. 40 years.
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0: Paul, this goes back in the early 80s, probably 82.
6: My God!
0: That was when we were
6: out. Were you out of school yet?
0: I was by then into the workforce. So I'm originally from Colac, but I'm here in Ballarat back in the 80s, 82. And I used to visit Greg Wood. He and Dave Dullenberg, they were record collectors. And there's word in mouth that they're starting up a radio station here. And there's a test transmission happening not far from me, up in Merla Street, Black Hill.
6: Get out.
0: Really? Yeah, well, I bought a lot of vinyl off them. They knew I was into the music and appropriate that too, yeah. And passionate as well. You know, like the blues thing and even the reggae then too. And the rockabilly, and give it a go, Lou. We want you to come along. It was Greg Wood that enticed me, and Dave. So we done a couple of broadcasts on top of in a caravan.
6: Yeah,
0: off Merla Street,
6: Black Hill.
0: Merv Romeo was there as well, and a few others. Oh, there was Mark Elliott and more. I don't know.
6: Bevan Walton as well.
0: Who's that?
6: Bevan Walton was.
0: Yeah, yes, that name's familiar.
6: Yeah.
0: I'm not sure Alan May was around. He might have come later. It was a windy night, a Saturday night. The way Lou played some vinyl, and it was shaky.
12: Espresso, quality lunches, homemade cakes, ice cream, and fine espresso coffee. 417 Sturt Street, Ballarat, next to Frank Ford Travel.
4: BA, when you were there, obviously, you probably didn't agree to the format that you had to play. It was just an allocated program list, wasn't it?
34: Well, it was a bit of a hybrid, I suppose. We had the old clock system of format. And the clock system was literally a circle on the wall of the studio, straight out of the news. The first one on the clock was a red. And the red singles were new ones and good new ones, which were essentially high rotation, followed by a gold, which was an old one, followed by a green, which was a sort of a medium old one. So we had this weird system whereby we had to play things in order, but we got the choice of what we could play.
10: 99.9.
9: You'd probably still get parole too.
7: Oh, in Victoria, absolutely.
9: Out in bail, 100%.
7: Absolutely. They give you a machete on the way out.
9: Exactly.
6: You just break open those bins anyway. That's fine.
7: Yeah.
6: I didn't say that on air. Oh, hang about. Where's that delay button?
7: Oh, hang on. Did we? Oh, the mics are on. Oh.
9: We've gone live.
7: Oh. Oops, sorry. Yeah. Imagine on the 40th birthday, you're responsible for losing the license.
6: No, it can't be true. But I've got to admit, it has changed over the years. And seeing Neil Steinman in the foyer blows my mind to see you know, someone that has been with the station from before the test transmissions, and all of these are amazing guys. Nick Pollock, Merv Romeo, that did the morning program as well as Ben Daniel. And I think Belinda was there too. So
7: she's there somewhere.
6: Yeah, really awesome. It was really awesome. So what a great lineup.
7: Sitting there watching us useless males as she did all the decorating and putting stuff up. And I thought, there you go, sexism is still alive and well. I shall be reporting this later.
9: Making a report on the
7: OHS. Absolutely, I shall.
11: 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Venue is the Camp Hotel. Cost is a mere $5. Subscribers, $6 public. Kickoff time is 9 p.m. Be early, as there is no bookings for this event. It's strictly first in, first served, so consider yourself forewarned. Avoid disappointment and be early this Friday night, Camp Hotel, for Mike Rudd's Burwood Blues Band.
0: Give us an experience.
6: Just set it up for us, though. You're in a caravan where, though? Where was it positioned?
0: Well, it was in a backyard in Merler Street. A big aerial there. I'm not sure who the...
6: So someone said, oh, you can park your van here and plug into our power. Is that what they said?
0: It was pretty primitive, yeah.
6: Yeah, yeah.
0: But I was a bit nervy, and of course... it did work, a couple of tests.
6: Yep. And so then, that one in Merler Street, was that the first test transmission?
0: That's the one, the first I went to. There might have been others before or after, but that's what set me off.
6: Do you remember the frequency that you were at for the first one?
0: Oh, gosh.
6: Because there was a couple. There was 107.9 and 102.3 and a few others.
0: In that range, in that 101 or 2 or whatever,
6: okay.
0: Paul.
6: Yeah.
0: I'm not sure. That's way back for...
34: So we'd have a box on the desk at 3BA. We'd have five boxes of singles with probably 50 or 60 singles in each box. So we could flick through and find one that was in that particular category and play anything we liked. So it wasn't at the point where it is now, where everything is computer modelled and you just play what the computer says you're going to play next. We did at least have a choice of which particular song, but it had to be in an order. So a new one followed by an old one, followed by an even older one. But what that song was up to us. And every night at midnight, we would change over the boxes. So we had a completely new selection of older records at midnight every night.
6: I'm going to just play one quick jingle because this one is actually, I have this as a first memory when I remember hearing the station.
0: They were aiming for a licence, broadcast licence, which took a few more years later.
6: Yeah, yeah. So and you said that test transmission was 82 or something, was it?
0: Yeah, yeah.
6: Oh, wow.
0: But a few more years later,
6: yep.
0: They got it going. They got a position, a location at School of Mines, the old courthouse.
6: Yeah, gotcha.
0: At the back.
6: Yep.
0: And they let us have it for peanuts, you know, the start off.
6: Yeah.
0: And at the same time, it was Lee Roberts too, I think, was involved with the tower out Warren Heap. I think that was around the time. And it sparked off. I'm not sure of the frequency then.
6: Yeah.
0: But not only that, there was a lot of other interest, probably students, school leavers.
13: This Thursday night, the Bridge Mel Inn presents The Fused, Patrick McCabe, Chris Morris and Robert Bell. Free entry before 9 p.m, after 9, $5 and $3 students. That's this Thursday night at the Bridge Mel Inn for The Fused.
6: Which we are celebrating the history of it, 40 years. Can you believe that? 40 years! years.
9: It's amazing.
6: It's amazing because I'm only 42 myself, so I was two when I remember hearing it.
9: Were you born on February 29th? Are you just counting every 4 years? Is that what you're doing?
6: That's all nice.
7: You are the ultimate answer.
6: I like that, how you do that. That was good.
7: Life, the universe, yeah, and everything.
6: Pay that, really. That was good. It's been great being a part of this with you guys.
7: It has been.
6: Thank you for humouring me and letting me play some of these older clips.
7: No, we're just detaining you until the cops arrive.
9: Exactly. Exactly. 100%.
7: And I'd like to
9: thank... There's a good bounty.
7: Triple B too, because as I was told yesterday by Lance, who called in, that I've only been here 5 minutes and that I shouldn't have a bigger piece of birthday cake than anybody.
6: There you go. Good on you, Lance.
7: But it is nice after being in community radio to actually be here 40 years.
6: Absolutely.
14: It's giveaway mania here on The Comedian simply by calling 53872182735186653228291 and give us the keyword, which this week is loser, and you could win
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16: 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All prices subject to excessive lying.
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4: 99.9 FM. So the older ones were Carole King, and do you remember some of the other artists that you were playing?
19: Oh, gee, a lot of it went back to
4: was it the 50s? Yeah, I thought it was 50s, yeah.
19: We had our gold section had, we had Bill Haley and the Comets in there. We had Eddie Cochran. So there was a decent amount of 50s and 60s material in there. Kinks, Beatles, Rolling Stones, all of that sort of mixture right through to the 70s where, we had the likes of Carole King and the people, the Doobie Brothers and the people who were big from the 70s. It was the 80s that I was on there. So, you know, the 80s was the new stuff, but particularly good stuff from the 60s and 70s. But, yeah, went right back to the to Bill Haley and the Comets.
21: 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Let's go back to the Bridge Mellon, where everything's kicking with Boxing Tostados right now after this special announcement.
23: Mucho tequila.
24: Neil, welcome.
25: Yeah, good on you, Nick. How are you?
24: I'm very well. So now, between the two of you, you've got a plethora of knowledge about the station over the years. Bob, started in, you reckon, around about 1984?
26: Well, I came to Ballarat in 83, and I remember being vaguely coerced into joining or being involved with then 3BBB by Herb Jennings, and they had some various connections with Dave Dahlenberg. I think we had some rudimentary training and some test transmissions in various places over the next couple of years. I'm not exactly sure when the formal date was for the actual formal opening of the station, but we went through a few little test pieces then.
27: This is radio, so don't believe anything you hear. Are you ready to proceed?
28: If you've given up trying to understand the voice, you're not alone.
29: Yeah, because I think they had vested interest in different schools like Mount Clear Secondary College and the uni as well.
0: That too, and some of the high school.
29: Mm.
0: It was starting to take off and of interest, and I'm sure Greg Wood would have been selling a lot of records in the other shops as well.
29: Because, I remember many ads for Black Swan Records in those early years.
0: There was Black Swan, but there's Oregon, as I recall. But Greg went to a few locations along Sturt Street, but it's Espresso now, I think. And he still sells vinyl.
29: Wow, that's amazing.
0: And he was in more of the jazz scene, like Dave.
29: Yeah.
0: Or blues too as well, and reggae. So there you are.
29: Amazing.
1: Welcome back to the Tostados. They're coming up for a third set. We've got some people here from Adelaide. We've got some people here from Melbourne. To the best of my knowledge, there's no one here from Melton.
4: Today we're talking to Phil Weir, former Voice FM and back then 3BBB breakfast announcer. How did that come about, the breakfast gig?
34: That was offered to me by, I was first of all offered a position on the board, which I gratefully got involved with. And the board, under the leadership, I think at the time of Neil Steinman, offered me the role of breakfast. It was the first time, I think, that there had been a full-time breakfast person doing Monday to Friday. I think prior to that, there may have been two or three people sharing it. And the idea was to bring a slightly more commercial aspect, not too commercial, but at least a consistency to breakfast, so people knew what they were going to wake up to. Now, and there would be a consistency from Monday through to Friday, and not a complete change of format.
2: 5, 4, 3, 2, 1, ignition.
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26: I vaguely remember the training was, here's the turntable. You put the record on there and you turn it back a quarter turn. These are the switches that are on and off, and that's the volume switch. And this is a microphone. Basically, that was it. And you did it by the seat of your pants.
24: And Neil, for you, was sport your first love to come onto radio? What was the story? How did you get involved?
25: No, not at all. No, sport was never my first love. Playing music was my first love. And I came in, and because I could prattle on about sport and do whatever, I've had 40-plus years here talking sport.
24: Indeed.
25: So there you go.
24: Indeed.
2: 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They play with the Nulty Grips. And on Saturday night, a big triple bill with War, Peanut and Collapse. 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
29: What do you remember about getting a show? Was it like at test transmission stage, or was it later on that you got yourself a show lined up?
0: I had a friend who paired up with me. It was a friend by the name of Michael Guyver.
29: Guyver, yeah.
0: And he,
29: Aaron McCuskey's partner.
0: That's right.
29: Yeah.
0: He teamed up with me. We got a show going because we had the same taste, the same interest, and we liked the blues and... not so much the reggae then. It was only.
29: I have a sneaking suspicion he liked Monty Python as well.
0: All that, yeah. Yeah, he's more comedian than.
29: Yeah.
5: You think, because I did not stop you, that I am not listening.
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4: Woohoo! At late 80s or early 90s?
34: It was early 90s because I was still at 3BA. Until 89. So I'm thinking it might be about 91.
4: Gotcha. Wow. Okay. Mm.
34: So I was rapt to take that up, that offer, and threw myself into it. It was, I'd been doing breakfast at 3BA for 5 years, I think. So getting up at 4 o'clock in the morning was not, difficult for me. Well, it got more difficult as one gets older, shall we say? It wasn't a new concept, getting up at stupid o'clock in the morning.
8: Hello there. I've just found a good place to catch on all the best gossip, local and international. Also, it's a great place to pick up some stationery and greeting cards. 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
24: 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I guess the interesting thing is we had a team of people around us that were amazing people before I came on board. Of course, Dave Williams was the guy pushing the buttons back in the studio for you. So it's those type of eras that really bring back a lot of memories for a lot of people. Robbie McCann, of course, another name from the past that was part of it. He was your, I guess, combatant for that some of that period.
6: 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AFL with K-Rock FM's Peter LeGrand. Brian Hislop, best bets from around Australia. The Ballarat Football League preview. And lots more. Wall-to-wall football, live. 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
7: Let's have a look at today's game. That's what I really wanted to lead in with. And it's Daylesford and East Ballarat. And Alan, can you see the Easties? And it's Daylesford and East Ballarat. And Alan, can you see

0: to the studio one Friday, I think it was.
1: Yep.
0: And I said to Wayne Dyer.
1: That's right.
0: Now, Wayne's gone on to produce footy stuff that is played on the TV stations, probably Channel 7.
1: That's right,
0: the
1: yes.
0: Looking back in time sort of thing.
1: Mm.
0: And Wayne said, oh, we're going to broadcast the VFL football, it was in those days. I said, oh, are we? Oh, who's doing it? He said, well, you, and I'll call. I thought, well, oh, I've never done this. and the special comments were made by Steve Monaghetti and Ralph Smith.
1: Oh, okay.
0: They were the first ones there. So we took up a post in the old fire brigade hut up there and,
1: yep.
0: At the City Oval. And next door to us we had Steve Price, who was then working at Colac. He was next door.
1: Yes.
0: And I mean, he's went on to be bigger and better, and I've probably went on to be little and less.
2: He's still here.
3: Why should you do that now?
4: It's truth, sorry. Yeah, g'day, Cole here. You sick and tired of being bombarded with an endless array of ads? Less ads here on Voice FM.
1: So you obviously filled the gap between some early history on the station with Steve Brax having the breakfast chair and Dave Williams as well doing breakfast.
5: Oh, that's right. Yes, yeah, I remember those names.
3: Hello.
6: Names have been changed to protect the innocent.
7: Michael was very humorous at that too. He's always up to antics, but that's radio showmanship, I guess.
1: So, oh, come on. What did he get up to?
7: Oh, well, we had a bit of fun. We used to hollow and make some funny noises and make jokes of moving bands that we knew of. And, you know, we mucked around a bit, me and Michael.
1: I can imagine, because he was quite a mischievous character, wasn't he?
7: He sure was, but he knew his music. He ended up going into a band later on, a few years on. But he moved on. We went to some. We'd like to have a beer too, us two, and we used to see double or triple when we used to go out to certain venues and watch certain bands, even out at the uni there. And the Bridge Mall Inn was our favourite watering spot too.
1: Yeah,
7: you know?
1: Well, it had all the live broadcasts from there, so you know you've got to help support the local gigs.
7: That's right, and there was a lot of. Like recognition there, and Rex, there was Rex Hardware.
8: These people are hopeless. You can do nothing with them.
9: The show that really sucks.
1: Similar to the quirky comedy that maybe Red Simons throws at, because you had some quirky statements, and I remember listening to it and thinking, oh, yeah, good value.
5: Well, I tried to introduce something that was... as I said earlier, not 3BA. I didn't want to be doing 3BA again. I wanted to do something that was different to anything else, because I think that was the best way to attract the listeners and to keep them. So I was myself, really. I just acted myself. I didn't have any barriers apart from the usual broadcasting rules and regulations. So I just tried to be myself and not put on an act and play the music that I thought would be appealing to the listeners. And stuff that I like myself, I think. There was a bit of that as well. But that's the idea of community radio. It's all about not trying to be commercial and... being allowed to extend your personality.
3: Greased lightning.
10: Not normally.
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0: Hi, I'm Neil Steinman. On the 40th birthday, congratulations. And, of course, keep on keeping on. Tune in to 99.9 Voice FM. But over the years, we've had a brilliant... time of sport because we

0: did the 1992 World Cup.
1: That's right.
0: The game between Sri Lanka and England.
1: That's right.
0: That was the funniest thing. I'll talk about that later. I don't want to cut. Yeah, yeah. That's that was a pass.
2: Ballarat Football League.
0: Yeah, yeah. Oh, just finishing off on the footy, if I may, Nick.
1: That's right.
0: And that is that we had a scratch match between Geelong and Port Adelaide.
1: That's right, we did too. I remember that.
0: And two of the people we got to interview after the game, one was Mark Williams, the coach of Port Adelaide.
1: I remember that, yes.
0: But Frank Costa was the Geelong rep.
1: That's right.
0: He was the president then, but he was short and sweet. He said all the rest of it what he wanted to. But we virtually had to send Mark Williams home.
1: Yeah.
0: Because he just went on and on. We'd be still up at the showgrounds if we hadn't have sent him home, I'm sure.
1: It's brilliant.
3: And if people like it, they like it, and if they don't, they don't. That's the risk you take. Sadly, we never really got formal ratings, of course, as we all have now. So there was never an ability to really judge, but what we did have at least was feedback from the people.
4: That was the worst thing I ever heard.
5: It was terrible.
4: Horrendous.
5: Well, it wasn't that bad.
4: Oh, yeah?
5: Oh, there were parts of it I liked.
4: Yeah, I liked a lot of it.
5: Yeah, it was good, actually.
4: It was great.
5: It was wonderful.
4: Well, bravo.
5: More.
4: More.
5: More.
6: More.
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10: Speaking, Bob, of people that were very very articulate in the way they presented, Noel Stingers was a name.
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11: Well, I used to work pretty much from memory.
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17: Yummy! He was pretty good there at the start as well, at the back of the courthouse. And Rex sort of, we collaborated good, he's good on production. And whenever I'd done a promo, I called on Rex. And Rex didn't mind that because there was no mucking around. I only done it once.
18: Like I know, they say one take Lou. 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
17: 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And it suited his taste of the music I was into too as well.
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0: And just when you're talking about formal ratings, it's still the case. I think there's a lot of angst going on about the loss of different community radio stations. And we were just talking off air about Apple FM, who more recently have been asking or struggling financially.
1: Yeah, which is very sad. I always hate to see that happen, but it's a simple equation, really. It's all about advertising, and it's all about making the money to keep the lights on and to keep the transmitter running and to keep the equipment up to date, and all of those things have got to make money. It's a sad reality.
0: Yeah.
1: And I see that now. I'm still in radio. I'm in a major metropolitan network, and the money that requires is just mind-boggling sometimes. It's the bottom line. It, business has got to make money, and it might be community radio, but at heart, it's still a business.
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3: So, Rex has made another comeback recently. He's made a few like myself, but he is a point of interest in the whole setup at the start.
4: Yeah, yeah. So I just want to get this clear, though. So you started with the station in the 80s, and now you're still with them in the 20s. How is that even possible? Is there any moments that you thought, I'm going to have a break from this, or take a wide berth or something?
3: Paul, I just loved the music. I was passionate. After the SMB courthouse, we went to the Manatees building, up the stairs, up the slide there.
4: I think they call it Tippett Hall.
3: The Tippett Hall.
4: Yep.
3: That flourished too for a few years.
4: Gotcha.
3: And, of course, there was sales. Lots of sales reps then.
4: Yeah.
3: Lots of sponsorships. Successful ones too.
5: Yeah. Put some life into your name.
6: And we are convinced that this program will serve as a model for cities around the world.
7: Bob, some of the names of jazz presenters that have been in over the years, there's been a few of them. Let's go through a few of them.
8: Well, apart from myself, I started off, my first program was called Jazz Gumbo. It was nearly called Stomp Time, as I mentioned before.
7: Yep.
8: But it was eventually a Jazz Gumbo was the title. And that was sort of an eclectic mix of all sorts of jazz, from early traditional jazz to contemporary jazz. Herb Jennings had a program called At the Jazz Band Ball. He coerced, as I said, to join the station.
7: Mm.
8: His program was more traditional jazz of all varieties. I think Greg Wood had a program called So Many Bites of the Big Apple, which was more about contemporary New York jazz.
7: Oh, yes.
8: That was only for a year or two. I think Dave Jasper had a program, not necessarily jazz, but Western Swing, country sort of jazz. He played a regular program for a few years.
7: Yep.
8: Who else? Noel Sting, as you mentioned before.
7: Noel, of course, yes.
8: Noel always played a little bit of jazz in his program, so we had a pretty good mix. And I think one of the great things about Triple B, or as it was called then, was we really had such a great variety of alternative music.
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0: Rock and Bay FM went up for sale. It was around about 1990 something, and it was about 300,000. When a metro station recently sold that you might be thinking of was 58 million or something. Is that about right?
1: That's exactly right, yes. That's
0: big,
1: that's
0: difference in figures, though, don't you think?
1: Well, yeah, it is, but it's the potential to make money. I work at what was previously known as Nine Radio, is now Tapped Radio. It's a very different set of equations. You know, the Tapped Radio, 3W, 2GB, 4BC, and 6PR, we've got some very high rating people on the radio. so the cost structure is very, very different. And as I say, $58 million doesn't sound a lot for four radio stations, two of which are number one in their markets. But radio stations generally don't have a lot of property. They have a lot of, they don't have a lot of assets. Well, no, this particular organisation doesn't own the building that they're in, that sort of thing.
0: Hmm.
1: They're really buying
0: a brand, yeah. I think, aren't you?
1: A brand, yeah, yeah, and the goodwill that goes with that brand.
9: Hit the bottle, darling. 99.9 with Bubbles.
3: I've got a friend of mine come along and is Ilka Bister. Remember Ilka Bister?
4: I do remember the name.
3: He had a show called Nothing But the Blues. And, of course, he started, it didn't come to the mid-90s. He had what they call the Ballarat Blues Festival.
4: Nice.
3: And it flourished. You had the station made money from it through sponsorship. There's lots of small businesses. The bands made money. The hotels made money. And the patents. It was just a successful event at that time.
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8: Mm. But it wasn't just what you'd hear on, say, the commercial radio stations.
7: No.
8: But it was more a great eclectic mix of all sorts of musics, from folk music to country music to classical music. Len Reed had a great little classical program he used to run. And that was fantastic. I used to always listen to Len. He was a very good presenter.
7: So I remember meeting Len. I first started doing the show The Big Noise, which was the youth programming between 4 and 5 weekdays. Len was on it before me, and I met him, and he was a lovely man. And, you know, I wasn't a classical music fan, but I loved the presence of a person like that. He was very, very smart about he knew his music. I mean,
8: he was very erudite. He really had had it all covered.
11: I wash my dog and listen to. I lick my cat and listen to. I wear high heels and listen to.
0: And one thing that blows me out of the water, and this is, I'm not talking out of school here because this is actually known fact, but AW's radio broadcast is only like a quarter of 774's broadcast power, but it rates better.
1: Yes. Yeah, that's true. The ABC has a structure that says, that they are the national broadcaster, so therefore it's expected of them to be able to reach more people.
0: But when you see ratings for, you know, say, for instance, breakfast on AW and breakfast on 774, and you can't even imagine how they got it so wrong, though. Like, I'm talking ABC. Yeah. How did they get it so wrong?
1: It's a very big gulf, between the two in the talk market ratings.
0: I don't know if they gauge their audience properly or whether they just, highbrowing their audience and talking down to them or something. I'm not really sure how you would get such bad ratings on ABC radio to compare it against the radio station that's broadcasting a quarter of its power, which is AW.
1: I don't know. I remember back to the days when the last time that 3AW was beaten in the breakfast ratings, which is when Red Simons was doing breakfast on 3LO.
0: Mm.
1: That was, that must be 20 years ago. And very shortly afterwards, somebody made the decision that Red shouldn't be there anymore. So I question those sorts of decisions when they have something that is winning and they make a dramatic change like they did, and AW's been on top ever since.
4: The fact that you're a volunteer.
3: volunteer. The only bit I got out of most presenters then is a free pass in the door.
4: Nice.
3: For the band. You know,
4: Or, and also... the opportunity to get a record fares as well.
3: Well, free airplay, you know.
4: Yeah, exactly.
3: And we got all free for that too. Not the drinks, though.
7: And Neil, I guess there's some other names that that walked through the door of the sporting arena back in those days. We mentioned Robbie McCann before and Wayne Dyer, of course. Brad Baker's another name that comes to mind.
12: Well, Brad Baker was one of the best callers of football that I've come across. He made it to the big time in Melbourne, but he never really pushed on with it.
7: Mm.
12: But he was something different. He was the quickest bloke that I've ever seen of learning a number. He could walk in, he didn't know the person. He could look at his program, look at the person, and was out of the rooms within about 2 minutes. And I'm looking and wondering, and he did it like horse training. You know, broadcast a horse race.
7: That's right.
12: And, well, Peter LeGrand, he was one of the people that really gave me help along.
7: Yep.
12: And
8: I knew Peter. I grew up with him.
12: Did you?
8: Yeah, he lived around the corner.
12: Just a great bloke, Peter.
8: I lived in Peran in Melbourne.
12: Yeah, great fellow.
8: Around the corner.
12: He was the mayor of Waverley.
8: Waverley, that's right.
7: That's right,
12: That's how I met him.
13: Well, you're not using mine again, Mum.
4: But you were known for a couple of on-air productions or live-to-airs that you might have had a few too many ales.
3: Well, that's I got away with a bit of that. I didn't overindulge that much.
4: So you're not the only one. Even Alan Penhall admitted that he had a few over the years.
3: Well, there's another band that done a lot of fundraising for Triple B and Voice FM, the band from Melbourne by the name of the Turkey Slappers. They done a lot of fundraising for us at different venues, and the Radiothon was one of them too,
4: which I'll
3: mention later. That was successful every year or so. That was a money puller too as well, Paul.
4: Yeah. I actually remember hearing you on the radio the other day, and you played that track that they recorded for you and your show.
3: Yeah, they used to come in and they would have a few drinks, but there was sometimes the console we had to watch out for spilling beer.
4: Oh, dear.
3: Dave doesn't know, but he found out, but he'd let it go. It wasn't damaged. And
4: Did he give you a hard word at the time? Did he say, Lou, what are you doing here?
3: I'll give you a free CD if you let me go. And it was called Lou's Rockin' 50 Show. So here it is now.

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0: Yeah, who's a happy boy then? G'day everyone, hope you're well. I was just so excited getting that the new album by the boys from Melbourne. Hey everyone, g'day and welcome to Tekka's Rock and Blues Show. So excited. Tekka's Rock and Blues Show across Australia on the Community Radio Network and, of course, on the satellite right across the country and across the globe as well. 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Tekka's Rock and Blues Show is the program playing the newest rock for you, the newest rock and blues, our acoustic segment every hour, plus some classic great live tracks for you as well. A huge shout out to each and every one of you boys and girls out there in rock and blues land. And as we do each and every week, give a huge shout out to all our volunteers, our SES people, all the emergency services across the country, the hospital staff from top to bottom, truckers, cabbies and everyone working night shift or days, the police department, ambos, and anyone, of course, that I've missed. I beg your pardon. I beg your apologies. I mean, I want your apologies. You have some great stuff for you. Tekka's Rock and Blues Show is the program, and as recommended by the CBAA Network, we're required to mention that this little program may have some occasional coarse language, but boy, have I got some stuff. And what a way to kick off the new album by the boys from Melbourne, Catch 23. We've got it. It's in, I'm not sure whether it's available through most of the internet places, but you can check them out through catch23blues.com. And the new album is called Stompin' Ground. And instead of doing all their own written music, most of these are covers, and it's some of the best classic rock and blues from around the joint. We've got I'm Tore Down, Crazy Mama, She Caught the Katie, I Don't Need No Doctor, Jumping at Shadows, Call Me the Breeze, Sugar Sweet, You Can't Judge a Book by Its Cover, and Bullfrog Blues. We'll be playing all those in weeks to come. Great one. Good one, my friend, Ronnie Smith and the boys from Melbourne. Check them out, catch23blues.com, with the old classic Gary Moore tune. Great song, Walking by Myself. Coming up in this hour, we've got another brand new album, the boys from the UK, The Milkman, a lady from Kansas, Danielle Nicole, bit of rock. From the boys from LA, Sons of Silver. Great live truff by Truss. Great live stuff. I've got to get off these drugs. Pat Travers recorded live in Canada, I think, 2003. It's called Go For What You Know, recorded live. Albert Castilla off his new album for you as well. Some great acoustic stuff. Bit of classic rock going back to, way back to 1970 for Deep Purple. A bit of instrumental break for you. The new one by GA20 and Charlie Musselwhite off the album Blues Now, featuring Matt Stubbs and Mr. Charlie Musselwhite as well. Our Stevie Ray Vaughan tribute this week, a bit of archive rock from the boys, the late Dickie Peterson and the guys from San Francisco, Blue Cheer. The new one by the boy from LA as well, probably lives next door to that other guy up the road. And a bit of Oz Classic Rock and Blues by Midnight Ramblers. Ricky Z off his new album called Back to the Truth. Got our truckies a special song for you boys and girls out there, the guys that carry our country on their backs. That's coming up probably at the start of hour number two. It's a classic one, goes way back to the late Dave Dudley. But it's a song that... it's a good rock and a trucking song. Bit of rock and roll by Simon Cashley and the Roadmasters. Bit of live stuff in hour number two by the Honey Badgers from Adelaide. A bit of Rockabilly Vegas, the boys from Oklahoma. Some girl rock by Elise Bailey. Nate new track by MKO, which is Davey Knowles, Jerry McAvoy and Brendan O'Neill. The original two, one of them was, from the late... Rory Gallagher album, and a ton more as well. And you know the deal, stay with us. Without you guys, we ain't got a gig. Well, we have, but it's awfully quiet. But I'll fix that. Let's get into it. This is The Milkman, Jamie Smyre and the boys from the UK off their brand new album, just released now independently. It's available through their Facebook page. It's called The Milky Way. This is The Milkman with Give It Up. Great to have your company. G'day, guys.
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0: Man, that's what you call a long fade out. That started about 25 seconds in and still kept going. Great track, though. That's The Lady from Kansas, the new one by Danielle Nicole off the album Fireflies. And that's a track called The Same Love That Made Me Laugh. Oh, yeah. Released on 40 Below Records. She's 43 years of age. Oh, look, just looking at the date. Next time you and I meet, I'll be a year older as well. I never thought I'd get to 50. Oh, man. Yeah, I wish. But there, great track, isn't it? Before that, two good tracks. That's the little quickie by the boys from UK. The Milkman off the album Brand New called The Milky Way and Give It Up, independent release. Check them on Facebook. Thanks, boys. And, of course, we started this week's program with an album that I love. And there's my good friend up on the top end and... who else? Kenny? Anyone who wants, if you've got the last two or three albums, that's one you must have in your collection as well. Get on it. Catch23blues.com and walking by myself. I quite often do that. Okay, next, this is a bit of rock for you. The boys from LA, Pete Alphabet, because I can't pronounce his last name, off the album Doomsday Noises. This is a bit of rock. Sons of Silver. The world is on fire.
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0: Ah, yeah, great live track. That is Mr. Pat Travers, recorded live in 2003 off the album Go For What You Know. I don't know where it was recorded, but that's Life in London. Good track, isn't it? Released on Polydor. 72, the boy is this year. Geez, I wish I was that old. good track, and we'll play more of them in months and years to come from still here. And before that, good rock. I dig those boys. That is Sons of Silver. And that World on Fire off the album from 2020 called Doomsday Noises, released on For Lent Records. And that's the guy, as I said, a Pete Alphabet, because I can't pronounce it. Hey, this is Tekka's Rock and Blues Show. Got another great new one for you. The boy from Florida, our good mate Albert Castillo off his newie, thanks to Gulf Coast Records. It's called Grit and Glory. Check out this old tune. Hasn't he give this a good bit of a kick up the what's name? This is the old Beatles classic for you, Yeah Blues.
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0: Don't you just love it having a classic song redone, what, 60 years later? That is a great version of the old Beatles classic, Yeah Blues. I love it. Fat as. Albert Castillo, off his new album, Grit and Glory. It's available through Gulf Coast Records from Boys from Florida. You can check him out on his Facebook page, Albert Castillo. Castillo is spelt C-A-S-T-I-G-L-I-A. Tell him you want a copy and say, Tekka said. Got it. Okay. Hey, my friends, it is time for our Acoustic by Two, kicking it off with the album by the boys from Kansas. They might live next door to Danielle Nicole. This is Dustin Arbuckle and Matt Woods off their self-titled album. Gets our Acoustic by Two underway and a thing called It Ain't Stealing.
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0: Yeah, good track by our good friends from Adelaide. That is Mick Kidd and Dave Blight on harmonica and some vocals as well. Off their new album called Borderline Blues, independent artists. Check them out, though, at mickkidblues.com, and a track of Mick's called End of the World. Good track. I've been playing Mick's stuff for decades, and the albums just get better. He's a great guy. He's been in Mildura quite a few times at our festivals over here. And good friend as well of this little program. Good on you, Mick and Davo. And before that, Dustin Arbuckle, who I don't know, but he's from Kansas, and that's off the album called Self-Titled, and It Ain't Stealing, independent release. That, my friends, is our Acoustic by Two. Hey, hope you dug it. Okay, bit of classic rock. You want to go back 56 years for the album, probably one of the first albums I bought. No, I think Black Sabbath was the first. Deep Purple in Rock, 1970, Gillan and the Boys. This is classic rock. Deep Purple and Bloodsucker.
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Yeah, and they say some classic songs don't last. Doesn't that just sound sensational? 56 years later, it could still stack up with some of the best rock around the planet, I reckon. Off the album Deep Purple from 1970, very young bunch of boys, the late John Lord and the late John Bonham, and Glenn Hughes was playing bass back then, and then he was replaced. Oh, I've forgotten his name. He doesn't remember me, so it doesn't matter much. Good track, though. That is our classic rocks, my friends, Bloodsucker. Okay, time to put the kettle on. I hope you got something to eat, or if you fancy a tipple of something, now's the time. This is Australia's own The Bellhops, a little thing called No Bones, your tech.

0: Yeah, man, love the Big Jump Blues with the big band. That's Australia's own The Bellhops. Was lucky enough to see them quite a few years ago at the Goulburn Blues Festival with the big horn section. Man, they're good. They play some good rock and blues, I can tell you. On this album, they got Smoke on the Water, Let the Good Times Roll, Choo Choo Choo Boogie, that goes back to the 40s, bit of T-Bone Shuffle. And Sweet Home Chicago is probably one of the best album tracks, Australian tracks, this year. Good album. That, my I didn't hope you didn't spill your copper. It isn't a good track, though. The Bellhops. Check them out on Facebook. The album's available through there as well. It is called Family Faves, and it was recorded during the lockdown times that we had those few years ago. Okay, next, brand new album by the boys from America. Off their new album called Blues Now. This is GA20 featuring Charlie Musselwhite on harmonica. Matt Stubbs has been around for a while, but this is a classic. It's off their brand new album, but the song was originally done by Willie Dixon in 1960. Can you believe it? A good track. And, of course, Fleetwood Mac. Peter Green done a good version as well. I can't hold out. Let's play it then. Coast to
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on, she said. Stop what you're doing.

0: yeah. They only made them short back then, but boy, they had some class, didn't they? Great track. That's the brand new album called Blues Now for GA20 and featuring Charlie Musselwhite on the whole album. Matt Stubbs and the guy released on New West Records. You should be able to grab it. Go to the Facebook page of GA-20 and check it out. Okay, my friends, it is tribute time, and this week is Stevie Ray Vaughan off a fairly, I think it's a fairly rare one. It took me ages to get it. The album is called In the Beginning, and it's Stevie Vaughan and Double Trouble appearing live in Austin, Texas. It was before he even had the Stevie Ray on it. Recorded live at KLBJFM Steamboat 1874 in Texas, April the 1st, 1980. 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
1: Hey, it's Bill Murray over here in Atlanta, Georgia. Every week at this time, Tech Up pays tribute to the late guitar legend Stevie Ray Vaughan. Stevie left us on the 27th of August, 1990, after just a short-lived career spanning 7 years. So here's another great track from the Texas Hurricane on Tekka's Rock and Blues Show.

0: Yeah, man, wasn't he so good? That was before, I guess, all the drugs and all the other stuff that got to him. But, man, that was just he was just so cool. Sadly missed by so many people right around the world. That is our tribute, Stevie Ray Vaughan. Tell Me, live in Austin, Texas, 1st of April, 1980, thanks to Epic Records. Okay, a bit of archive rock time. Got time for this one before the first hour's done. Blue Cheer, the late Dickie Peterson, off their album, which was released in 1978, called Number 7. It was reissued in 2012. Dickie passed away in 2009 at just 63 years of age. But this left us with some great stuff. They were one of the earlier good pub rock bands from the UK, in America. So, archive rock, Blue Cheer. I got a blues Cadillac.
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0: Yeah, great track, isn't it? That is our, what is it, our archive rock. That's Blue Cheer from 1978, reissued in 2012, the late Dickie Peterson and the guys, and that was Blue Cadillac. 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Kicking off hour number two, my friends, is... new one by the boy from LA. His name is Nick Andrea, off the, an album called DeLorean Delusions. Easy for you to say. The old ZZ Top classic from 83. 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

0: Oh, man, that is such a good version. Am I the only one that gets really wrapped up into classic rock being redone decades later? I hope I am, because that's what I do it for. Great stuff. That was Nick Andrea with the old ZZ Top classic Sharp Dressed Man off his brand new album called DeLorean Delusions, released on Iron Cave Records. 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Great to have your company. Second hour is up and running, and I hope you've come back from last week. And if you have, good on you. Love to have your company. And, of course, if you've just whipped over from the other side, you're more than welcome. Okay. A bit of Oz classic rock and blues for you, featuring Michelle Vandermeer. The band was called Midnight Ramblers from 2001 off their independent album called Break Free. This is our Oz classic rock and blues. And this is Coming Round, Newer Tech.
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You want to rock? Tekka's got that. 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Tekka's got that too. Turn it up to 11. That's how we roll right here.

0: Yeah, nice little, you know, I finished it. Pardon me. Great, great little funky blues thing. Isn't that a good track? That's the newie by, what's his name? Ricky Z from LA, off his brand new album called Back to the Truth. And that's Dancing Shoes. Oh, I had mine on. I didn't do any dancing in case I was going to do a hammy, but that was a good track. It was released on Mo Mojo Records, that is Mo Mojo Records, and the boys on Facebook as well. Dancing Shoes, Ricky Z, good track, huh? Before that, Australia's Own, Oz Classic Rock and Blues, from the big year 2001, off the album Break Free. That was Midnight Ramblers with Coming Around. Okay, my friends, this is the part I look forward to. The people, the boys and girls, legends that carry our country on their trailers. This is our trucker song for you. This is probably, I don't really know much about this song because it was before my before my time. Yeah, right. This is Dave Dudley, who was a great trucker singer. Careful how you say that as well. This is off an album called Truckers Classic from 1965. Now, Dave passed away in 2003 at just 75 years of age, so I can tell you that much. But this is for the boys and girls who drive the big rigs. One trailer, two, doubles, triples, quads, whatever it is. I'm up with it, you know, because my son told me. Okay, Dave Dudley, this is for you, boys and girls. This is Freightliner Fever. You're a techer.
1: 10-4, good buddy.
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1: Thank you very much. That's a bit of rock and roll for you by the boys from Sweden. That is Simon Crashley and the Roadmasters off the album Roadhouse Rock. And that's a title track released on Anvikin Records. I dig the old rock and roll. I hope you do as well. And before that, Dave Dudley, some great lyrics. I got the cigarette pack and they ask him what it is, and that's his second driver so they can get him back. Little black pills in his cigarette pack. That is so cool. My friends, my great trucking friends, boys and girls, as I say each and every week, you're so important to us. We love yous. Okay, bit of live stuff for you. Now, this is the boys from Adelaide, six-piece. This is the Honey Badgers recorded live at Norlunga. I'm not sure what year, probably last year. Completely live. I love these boys. The Honey Badgers live. Don't touch. You're a tech.
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0: Yeah, what a track. I love those guys. That's the new one by Hillbilly Vegas from Oklahoma off the album A La Mode. And I hope you know, big voice there, Steve Harris. Isn't he a good vocalist? I love it. Hope you did as well. Check him out on Facebook. And before that, the Honey Badgers Big Brass Section, six-piece from Adelaide off their, well, it's a live track. Recorded live at Norlunga, probably a club out there. Been there a few times. Okay, my friends, it is time for our Acoustic by Two. The boy from Indiana off his current album called Wild Ox Moan. This is Catfish Keith with God's Gonna Separate Your Tech.
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0: Yeah, nice little bit of blues there for you from the boy from Indiana. That's the new one by Christopher Wise and the Tellers off the album Naptown Blues. And I'm going back to Tennessee, released on Big Radio Records. Good track, huh? Before that, big fan of old Mr. Catfish Keith from Indiana. He must live next door to the other guy. Off his new one, Wild Ox Moan, God's Gonna Separate, and released on Fishtail Records. You were cruising through the last, what have we got, 15 minutes thereabouts? Let's make the most of it. It's time for some girl rock for you. This is a lady from Oz. No, she's not. She's from, I don't know, nowhere near my place. Anyway, it's Elise Bailey, big fan. I think she's a UK lady. Off her album called Shining in the Half Light, this is girl rock. Elise Bailey, Sunshine City, you're with Tech. From called Shining in the Half Light, this is girl rock. Elise Bailey, Sunshine City, you're with Tech.
1: Girls also.

0: You are a great track. Big fan of those guys. That's the new album by MKO, which is Davey Knowles, Jerry McAvoy and Brendan O'Neill. And the last two, of course, were part of the late Rory Gallagher's band back in the 80s. Well, Jerry was playing right up until he passed away, but they've been putting together a tribute album, a band. They've done quite a few of Rory Gallagher's stuff, but that's their new album. It's called MKO. It's out on YN Records. And a thing called Fires. Great track. I love it. Before that, big fan of Elise Bailey, wherever she's from, of her album Shining in the Half Light. That's for you girls. Sunshine City. Time's against us. Bit of classic rock. We've got time for a couple, I guess. Let's go back to 1972. Off the album School's Out, a Mr. Alice Cooper, who's still doing that song with Hollywood Vampires, featuring Johnny Depp, Joe Perry, and I've forgotten the other guys, but Alice Cooper's part of it, does most of a lot of the vocals. I'll be playing some of their stuff in weeks to come. Great band. This is the original version from 1972, released on Polygram. Classic rock, Alice Cooper. Hey, School's Out for summer.
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0: Yeah, what a classic. Times Against This Great Track, though, is that we've seen Alice Cooper over in Adelaide do that song with Paul Rogers and I forget, Peter Frampton. And he'd done that particular, and he'd done another Brick in the Wall with some of the stack of school kids from over there with another Brick in the Wall. It was fantastic. Hey, let's get on to the stuff, Tech. Time for one more. The late Jim Keyes, who passed away. How many years ago? I've forgotten. Sorry. He passed away 2014, just 67 years of age. Great player. We've seen him in our back in the Ballerina in the 60s. Okay, going home time. Oz Classic Rock and Blues, the late Jimmy Keyes. Off his album Dirty Dirty, this is a song that was made famous by a lady called Betty McQuaid, from what I can remember. Originally written by J.D. Loudermilk. Does a good version. This is Jimmy Keyes with Midnight Bus. You're with Tech.
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Robert Darby's Wireless Show on vacation. I'm currently sunning myself somewhere, possibly in the backyard. I've parked the car in a different street and pulled all the blinds down, having a staycation. So this week, all the regular segments, they're gone. We're just going to play some music and some comedy bits, including something very special. If you're a Marx Brothers fan, you may have thought Harpo never spoke. He never said anything, although he did in real life, but never on the stage or screen. Well, a recording was uncovered not so long ago. When he retired, he narrated Peter and the Wolf. So stay tuned for that, and there's lots of other great comedy and music, and bon voyage, I'm on holiday! Yay!

It has been a hard day's night, and I have been working like a dog. It's been a hard day's night. I should be sleeping like a log. But when I get home to you, I find the things that you do will make me feel all right. You know, I work all day to get you money to buy you things. And it's worth it just to hear you say you are going to give me everything. That's why I love to come home. 'Cause when I get you alone, you know I feel okay. When I'm home, everything seems to be right. When I'm home, feeling you, holding me tight. It's been a hard day's night, and I've been working like a dog. It's been a hard day's night. I should be sleeping like a log. But when I get home to you, I find the things that you do will make me feel

One week of every year is designated National Brotherhood Week. This is just one of many such weeks honoring various worthy causes. One of my favorites is National Make Fun of the Handicapped Week, which Frank Fontaine and Jerry Lewis are in charge of, as you know. During National Brotherhood Week, various special events are arranged to drive home the message of brotherhood. This year, for example, on the first day of the week, Malcolm X was killed, which gives you an idea of how effective the whole thing is. I'm sure we all agree that we ought to love one another, and I know there are people in the world who do not love their fellow human beings, and I hate people like that. Here's a song about National Brotherhood Week.

eulogize the people you despise, as long as you don't let them in your school. Oh, the poor folks hate the rich folks, and the rich folks hate the poor folks. All of my folks hate all of your folks. It's American as apple pie. But during National Brotherhood Week, National Brotherhood Week, New Yorkers love the Puerto Ricans 'cause it's very chic. Step up and shake the hand of someone you can't stand. You can tolerate him if you try. Oh, the Protestants hate the Catholics, and the Catholics hate the Protestants, and the Hindus hate the Muslims, and everybody hates the Jews. But

0: rinse the blood off my toga. This play is presented with apologies to William Shakespeare and Sir Francis Bacon, just in case. Rome, 44 BC.
1: My name is Flavius Maximus. I'm a private Roman eye. My license number is IXIVLLCCDIXMV. Also comes in handy as an eye chart. Tonight I'm going to tell you about the Julius Caesar caper. It all began during the Ides of March. I was in my office. I just sent another criminal to jail, Suetonius the Gladiator. He'd been fixing fights at the Colosseum. Had a crooked lion that kept taking a dive. Anyways, I was sitting there. My secretary walked in.
2: Morning, Flavius. Here's the mail.
1: Easy with those marble postcards. Break my table. Anything else, baby?
2: Yeah, there's somebody outside to see you. Seems awful excited about something.
1: Okay, show him in, doll.
2: Would you come in, sir?
3: Thank you, miss. You, Flavius Maximus, private Roman eye?
1: Yeah, what's on your mind?
3: Just a minute. Are we alone?
1: Yeah, we're alone.
3: Are you sure we're alone?
1: Yeah, I'm sure we're alone.
3: Are you positive we're alone?
1: I'm positive we're alone.
3: Well, who's that standing beside you?
1: That's you.
3: I know, but can I be trusted?
1: I could see I was dealing with no ordinary man. This guy was a nut. All right, what's on your mind?
3: Flavius Maximus, a terrible thing has happened. It's the greatest crime in the history of Rome.
1: All right, give it to me straight. What's up?
3: Julius Caesar has been murdered.
1: Julius Caesar murdered. I couldn't believe my ears. Big Julie was dead.
3: Yeah, he was killed just 20 minutes ago. Happened in the Senate. He was stabbed.
1: Stabbed?
3: Yeah, they got him right in the rotunda.
1: Oh, that's a painful spot. I had a splinter there once. Yeah. Oh, those marble splinters, you know.
3: Boy, I tell you, all of Rome is in an uproar, and I came to you because you are the top private eye in Rome. You've got to find the killer.
1: Well, I'll try.
3: Oh, you can do it. After all, you're the guy who got Nero. You sent him up on that arson rap.
1: Nero, the whole town was sure burned up about him, eh? You get it? Hold on. Holy Jupiter.
3: Oh, look, what do you say, Flavius? Will you take the case?
1: Just a minute, Pally. I'd like to know who I'm working for. Just who are you?
3: I'm a senator. I was Caesar's best friend. The name is Brutus.
1: Brutus, eh? All right, Brutus, you got yourself a boy. I'll take the case. My fee is 125 drachmas a day. Payable in advance.
3: Okay, here you are.
1: You're one short.
3: Hey, you got a good ear.
1: When it comes to money, perfect pitch. Let's go, eh?
3: All right, let's go.
1: We went outside, flagged a passing chariot, and made our way down the Via Appia. The streets were crowded with the usual people, slaves, legionaries, patricians, and little men who came out of doorways and sold you postcards from Gaul. Before long, we found ourselves at the Senate.
3: Well, Flavius, this is where it happened. This is where Big Julie got knocked off.
1: Yeah, now where's the corpus delicti?
3: The what?
1: Corpus delicti. What's the matter? Don't you understand plain Latin? The body.
3: Oh, the stiff?
1: Yeah.
3: Oh, he's laying right over there.
1: Wow-wee. 8 daggers in him.
3: Yeah, what do you think?
1: If he were alive today, he'd be a pretty sick boy. Yeah. He's really fixed for blades, eh?
3: Now, come on, Flavius, you gotta solve this crime.
1: All right. Fill me in on the setup here. Now, who are those guys over there?
3: They were all here when it happened. That's Publius. That's Casca. There's Trebonius.
1: I see. Who's that guy over there with the lean and hungry look on his kisser?
3: That's Cassius.
1: Yeah? Looks like a loser from the Colosseum. Yeah. Well, who do you think is the likeliest suspect?
3: That fella next to him.
1: Wait a minute, that's you.
3: I know, but can I be trusted?
1: I could see I was dealing with no ordinary case. This was a mental case. Wait a minute, who's the dame?
3: Well, that's Caesar's wife. Her name is Calpurnia.
1: Yeah, well, she's a suspect.
3: Sure.
1: Just a minute. Pardon me, Mrs. Caesar?
2: Yes?
1: Flavius Maximus, Private Room and I'd like to ask you a few questions. What do you know about this?
4: I told him, Julie, don't go. Julie, don't go, I told him. No, he wouldn't listen.
1: Now, look,
4: to
1: Mrs.
4: me.
1: Caesar.
4: If I told him once, I told him 1,000 times. Julie, don't go.
1: Please, don't upset yourself.
4: I begged him, don't go. I told him, Julie, don't go. I said, it's the Ides of March. Beware already.
1: Yes.
4: Look, would he listen to his
1: All
4: wife?
1: Take
4: no.
1: it. Sergeant, would you take Mrs. Caesar home, please?
5: Come along, ma'am. Come along.
1: I don't blame him for going. All right, you senators, you can go too, but don't leave town.
3: Well, what do you think?
1: I don't know. Not an angle anywhere, not a clue.
3: Well, cheer up, Flavius. After all, Rome wasn't built in a day.
1: Hey, what was that?
3: I said Rome wasn't built in a day.
1: Hey, that's very good. Rome wasn't built in a day. That's very good.
3: You like it?
1: Yeah.
3: It's yours.
1: Thanks. Well, let's reconstruct the crime. Now, Caesar was over here
3: right
1: and...
3: over here.
1: Shh.
3: What's the matter?
1: Somebody behind that pillar.
3: Oh.
1: I'll go get him. Shh.
3: Right.
1: What are you doing hanging around here?
6: Well, why shouldn't I? I'm Mark Antony.
1: Mark Antony?
6: Yeah, I just made a speech over the body of Caesar. I said, friends, Romans, countrymen, lend me your ears.
1: Yeah? What do you got in that sack?
6: Ears.
1: You get out of here.
6: Well, wait a minute. Don't you want to know who bumped off Julius Caesar?
1: Yeah. You know who did it? Out with it. What's his name?
6: His name is...
1: It's a funny name, must be Greek.
3: No, look, he's dead.
1: What a confusing case. All I got for clues is 2 dead bodies and a sack full of ears.
3: Now look, Flavius, I'm paying you 100 drachmas a day.
1: 125 drachmas.
3: All right, you got a good ear.
1: I got a sack full of good ears.
3: Now look, let's have some action here, eh?
1: All right, don't get your toga in a knot. Listen, I got a pal.
3: Yeah?
1: Claudius.
3: Yeah.
1: Runs a bar on the Via Flaminia. He should have a few answers for me.
3: Hey, that's the idea. Get out among the people. Ask questions. After all, when in Rome, do as the Romans do.
1: Hey, what was that one? What was that one?
3: I said, when in Rome, do as the Romans do.
1: Oh, that's very good. When in Rome, do as the Romans do. Very good.
3: You like it?
1: Yeah.
3: It's yours.
1: Thanks. I'll see you later.
3: All right.
1: Claudius's Bar and Grill is a hangout where I get all the answers. It's just a small place with a few tables and a guy in the corner playing a cool reed pipe.
7: Hiya, Flav.
1: Hi, Claude. What's new?
7: Nothing much. What are you drinking?
1: Give me a Martinez.
7: You mean martini.
1: If I want two, I'll ask for them. Look, I'm working on this Julius Caesar kill. You know anything?
7: Try that dame over there.
1: Yeah?
7: Yeah.
1: All right, sister, start talking.
4: I told him, Julie, don't go. Julie, don't go.
1: Out!
7: Hey, look, Flavius, I think I know the guy you're looking for.
1: You mean Mr. Big?
7: Yeah. His name is...
1: Now, that's an interesting name. Got a chisel? I'd like to write it down. Claudius? Claudius! I would never get any more conversation from him. He was dead. This was shaping up bigger than I thought. Suddenly I looked up and there was Brutus.
3: Hello, Flavius.
1: Brutus, what are you doing here?
3: Hey, I was looking for you. Hey, who's that on the floor?
1: Claudius, the bartender.
3: Hey, that's a funny place for him to carry a knife in his back.
1: He's dead. He was stabbed. Through the portico.
3: Hey, that's even more painful than the rotunda.
1: Yeah.
3: Well, have you come up with any answers? Who killed Julius Caesar?
1: I started to think, and slowly the pieces fell into place. Brutus was the only man around when all those guys got killed. Caesar, Antony, the bartender. Brutus was always there. Things were beginning to add up. I put 2 and 2 together, and it came out IV. It was time to make my move.
3: Well, have you come up with any answers? Who killed Julius Caesar?
1: Only one guy could have done it.
3: Yeah? Who?
1: Let's not play games, Brutus, or should I say Mr. Big?
3: What are you getting at?
1: If the sandal fits, wear it. You knocked off Big Julie.
3: You're out of your head. I hired you to find the killer.
1: Pretty smart, but not smart enough. Now, all right, are you going to talk? Or do I have to call in a couple of centurions to lean on you?
3: All right, that's what I did it. I admit it. I knocked off Big Julie, and I'd do it again.
1: That's all I want to know. I'm sending you up to Tiber for a long stretch. Come on, I'll call a chariot, and we'll go downtown.
3: Don't move unless you want a dagger and a toga.
1: What?
3: I'm getting out of here. Don't try to stop me.
1: He had the drop on me, and I couldn't stop him, but I knew where he was heading. For the scene of the crime, the Senate. And 15 minutes later, I pulled up in my chariot. Tiberius? Tiberius, hand me that ram's horn.
5: Here you are, Flav.
8: All right, Brutus. This is Flavius Maximus. I know you're in there. Come on out.
9: Come and get me. I've got her out in Flatfoot.
8: You haven't got a chance, Brutus. I've got the Senate surrounded with a stakeout. Now throw your sword down. Come on out with your hands up.
9: Come and get me.
8: Get smart, Brutus. We can smoke you out. We'll throw incense. We'll throw in an onion on a spear.
9: I don't care what you do.
8: All right, you asked for it. Give it to him, Tiberius.
1: Brutus, one false move and I'll fill you full of bronze.
3: All right, you got me, Shamus, but I'll be back.
1: Oh, no, you won't. This isn't a series.
3: What?
1: It's just one little LP.
3: Don't worry. I'll be back. Just remember one thing. All roads lead to Rome.
8: Come on.
1: Hey, wait. Bring what? Him back.
3: What?
1: Wait, now what? That one was a dandy.
3: What?
1: All roads lead to Rome. That's the best, you know that?
3: You like it?
1: Yeah.
3: Well, you can't have it.
1: I'll get it.
10: Good work, Flavius.
11: All Rome salutes you. Hail Flavius!
12: Hail Flavius!
1: Thanks, boys. And now, if you'll excuse me, I got a date with a doll. Okay, baby, I'm ready. Now, you're sure your husband doesn't object?
13: Well, Frank.

Pietro lives out of the Wilshire Hotel. He looks out a window without glass. The walls are made of cardboard. Newspapers on his feet, and his father beats him because he's too tired to beg. He's got 9 brothers and sisters. They're brought up on their knees. It's hard to run when a coat hanger beats you on the thighs. Pedro dreams of being older and killing the old man, but that's a slim chance. He's going to the boulevard. He's gonna end up on the dirty boulevard. He's going out to the dirty boulevard. He's going down to the dirty boulevard. This room costs $2,000 a month. You can believe it, man, it's true. Somewhere a landlord's laughing until he wets his pants. No one dreams of being a doctor or a lawyer or anything. They dream of dealing on the dirty boulevard. Give me your hungry, you're tired, you're poor, I'll piss on them. That's what the statue of bigotry says. Your poor huddled masses, let's club them to death and get it over with and just dump them on the boulevard. Get them out on the dirty boulevard. Going out to the dirty boulevard. They're going down on the dirty boulevard. Going out. Outside, it's a bright night. There's an opera at Lincoln Center. Movie stars arrive by limousine. The Klieg lights shoot up over the skyline of Manhattan, but the lights are out on the mean streets. A small kid stands by the Lincoln Tunnel. He's selling plastic roses for a buck. The traffic's backed up to 39th Street. The TV whores are calling the cops out for a suck. And back at the wheelchair, Pedro sits there dreaming. He's found a book on magic in a garbage can. He looks at the pictures and stares up at the cracked ceiling. At the count of three, says, I hope I can disappear and fly, fly away.

0: don't give yourself away, but I'm away. I'm on holidays. I'm being chased by these damn seagulls. They want my chips. Keep away from my chips. Stay tuned for part two. The special Harpo Marx Speaks bit is coming up. Robert Darby's Wireless Show.
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9: Damn it, where's the insect repellent? These mosquitoes are unbelievable! I'm on holiday. Oh, it's so relaxing. Anyway, Marx Brothers fans, or people who don't know who they are, well, Harpo Marx never spoke on camera, not on the wireless, nothing. He could speak in real life, but in the showbiz side of his life, he didn't. Well, that was up until he retired. Recently, some old tapes have come to life of him narrating Peter and the Wolf. You know, la da da da da da da da da da da da. And here it is.
10: Believe it or not. I'm going to talk.

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Once upon a time, well, this is a musical story. And like all stories, it has characters. And each character is represented by a different instrument. So that you can recognize the characters every time they appear, I'm going to ask the various instruments to show them to you. First, the bird. That I know. He is represented by a flute.

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And now, imagine the scene. A house and a large garden with a wall around it. Outside in the meadows is a big tree and a pond. Not very far away is the dark, dark forest. Early one morning, Peter opened the gate, went out into the green meadow.

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Grandfather come out. He was angry because Peter had gone into the meadow. It is a dangerous place. If a wolf should come out of the forest, then what will you do?

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He was getting nearer and nearer and nearer, catching up with her.

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He ran home, got a strong rope, and climbed up the high stone wall. One of the branches of the tree around which the wolf was walking stretched out over the wall. Grabbing hold of the branch, Peter lightly climbed over to the tree.

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Grandfather and the cat. Grandfather discontentedly. 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

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My heart entreats. Just hear those savage beats. And go put on your cleats. And come and trample me. Is hard as stone or mahogany. That's why I'm in such exquisite agony. My soul is on fire. It's aflame with desire, which is why

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I know too well I'm underneath your spell, so darling, if you smell something burning, it's my heart. 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Fracture my spine and swear that you're mine.

0: excuse me, I'm frightfully sorry. 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All lights were against me. I can't usually do it. I'm
1: frightfully sorry. That's all right. You've only missed 3.5 minutes of the overture. It's a 7.5 minute overture, actually.
0: I see. We've seen this show before, have you?
1: Oh, yes. I've seen this show now. Let me see. 367 times.
0: 367 times? That must be some sort of a record. Are you that fond of the show?
1: Oh, no, it's not my sort of show at all, really.
2: But why on earth do you keep coming?
1: Well, you see, it's the royal family.
0: The royal family?
1: Yes, you see, I read in the newspapers that the royal family was planning a visit to this theatre. So naturally I came along, you see. Look, see out there, that's the royal box.
0: Yes.
1: But there's no royal people in it at the moment. No royalty there. No royal personage gracing the royal box. Unless, of course, they're crouching. But, I mean, that wouldn't be royalty, would it?
0: Not crouching,
1: no.
0: No.
1: But, anyway, last Tuesday I was here, and I saw, believe it or not, I saw the Duchess of Glastonbury.
0: The Duchess of Glastonbury, lucky old you.
1: Yes. I mean, she's not really what you'd call regal, is she?
0: I suppose the Duchess of Glastonbury is more what you'd call noble rather than regal.
1: Yes, noble rather than regal, but you don't hold it against her, do you? No. But, anyway, I am hoping against hope that one day the royal family will turn up and make my having to sit for this rotten, awful show every night worthwhile.
0: You really mean to say you spend 12 and 6 every night just on the off chance that you may catch a glimpse of the royal family?
1: Well, it's not worth the 50.

Yes, I was standing all day at the truck trying to get an ice cream, and the minute I got it, you know what happened? You guessed it. It fell on the floor. So I went to sit down in a chaise lounge, and I'm currently trapped in it at the moment, still on holiday. Oh, boy, this is so relaxing.

0: What is it, Groucho?
1: How many times you been on this Big Mouth show?
0: Well, I'm a three-time loser. How about you?
1: I'm a three-time loser, too.
0: Once more and you get life.
1: I could use a little. What do you think of the dames they always have on this show?
0: As a rule, I'm not too particular, but this is ridiculous.
1: When a guy's on a show, he likes to get dated with one of the girls.
0: Well, you can't say these girls aren't dated.
1: Well, enough feeding you straight lines. What am I going to do about getting a girl to go out with me after the show?
0: Well, I don't know why you should have any trouble. You're attractive, intelligent, generous, witty, desirable.
1: What are you doing after the show?
0: I'm going to be busy looking for the writer who gave you that joke.
1: Bob, you wouldn't dig him up just for that, would you?
0: Say, Groucho, what do you admire most in a girl?
1: Well, second...
2: What's going on here?
0: Keep moving, Van. We're busy.
1: This is man's talk. Beat it.
0: We're talking about finding us some girls.
2: Well, what's the matter with them over there? Aren't they girls?
0: If you have to ask, they're not.
2: Are you finished with me, fellas?
0: Yes.
2: Did I read that straight line all right?
0: Yes.
2: Bye now.
0: Bye now.
3: Hey, Duck.
0: Duck, here comes Joan Davis.
1: She does look like a duck, doesn't she?
4: See you.
0: Put me down, you fool.
4: Well, which one of you fellas is going to break down and take me to dinner after the show?
0: Well, Groucho is more broken down than I am. He'll take
4: it. Want out?
1: No, she's all yours.
4: Now, don't fight over me, fellas.
1: For the laugh.
4: Don't fight over me, fellas. It's enough here for both of you. Besides, if that's the way you're going to act, I'm going to show you what I always do. I'll just go cha-doing after the show.
0: You're doing after the show. Well, what's you doing after the show?
4: Nothing, and that's a date. Yeah.
0: Trapped and by a corny joke.
4: Now, you just wait here. I'll go put on a new face and no cracks.
1: That's what she needs, a face with no cracks.
5: Well, that's week one of my vacation. So far, I've only split my lip, banged my head on a cupboard door, and my luggage went to Queensland, but I went to Perth. Well, I'll talk to you next week on the Robert Darby Wireless Show. That is if I don't end up in Indonesia when I'm aiming.

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11: From the concert halls to the juke joints, from churches to festivals in the fields, welcome to another episode of Beale Street Caravan, celebrating the sounds of Memphis and the Mississippi Delta for 30 years. 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Hi, I'm Jared J.B. Boyd, and this week we have highlights from the 2024 and 2025 Concert to Protect Our Aquifer, live here in Memphis, Tennessee. It's coming up on Beale Street Caravan. Hey, T.O.
17: Hey, J.B. You know, after 30 years of producing Beale Street Caravan, we've learned that every great Memphis story begins with a sense of place.
11: No doubt about it. People travel here from around the world for the blues, soul, rock and roll, barbecue, and the energy that makes Memphis unlike anywhere else on the planet.
17: Yep, but beneath every club, every neighborhood, every recording studio, and every stage sits something most people never think about.
11: You're right, T.O. That's the Memphis Sand Aquifer. It's out of sight, but it's been providing exceptionally clean drinking water to Memphis for generations now.
17: Right. It's one of those things that many of us simply grow up taking for granted. But over the last several years, more and more people have become interested in learning about it as Memphis continues to grow and evolve.
11: Yeah, that's one of the reasons why the annual Concert to Protect Our Aquifer has become such a special and meaningful event. It brings together music lovers, community leaders, volunteers, and nationally recognized artists for an impactful evening that's altogether uniquely Memphis.
17: True that. Since 2019, Beale Street Caravan has been there to help capture those performances. This episode brings together some of our favorite moments from the last two concerts, featuring artists from across the musical spectrum who donated their time and talent for a memorable evening in Midtown Memphis at First Congregational Church.
11: Whether your favorite music is the blues, Americana, folk, roots, or classic Memphis soul, there's something for everyone in today's show. So let's head on over to First Congo Church and listen in. Here's our first performance from the Concert to Protect Our Aquifer, live on Beale Street Caravan.
18: Such an illustrious lineup of artists we get to share the space with. This is beautiful. And a huge thank you to each and every one of y'all who came out and supported this incredible cause.

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Hold up.

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0: Thank you so much. We'll be back in a few minutes.
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0: Your G-string and a toothbrush. 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

0: Celebration. 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
1: Bobby Rushaw.
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1: Today's show brings together performances from the 2024 and 2025 concerts to protect our aquifer. Over those two evenings, audiences enjoyed an incredible lineup featuring blues man Bobby Rush, Shamika Copeland, James McMurtry, Steve Forbert, Tom Rush, Tim Easton, Shakira Saida, Alice Howe, Freebo, Marcella Simeon, Ann Harris, Kenny Wayne Shepherd, Eric Lewis, Jimmy Davis, and many more special guests.
0: It's a reminder that no matter where these artists come from, Memphis remains a place where music creates community. Let's get back to the stage at the concerts to protect our aquifer.

0: Davis.
1: Hey, everybody. 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I've been here before. I'm a repeat offender, okay? 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I'm gonna do this song. It's called Tough Mother. Is that all right? 126 and St. Nick. Better be smart. 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

0: Thank you. 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
1: Tough mother.

Today's concert reminds us that music also has the power to bring people together around an important cause. 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

0: BBC News with Moira Alderson. Fires have damaged at least three colleges in the French capital as protests against poor learning conditions show no signs of abating. Hundreds of schools and universities remained closed on Friday. Hugh Schofield has the latest.
1: Today, the Ministry of Education is reporting that some 560 lycées have been affected by protests to one degree or another. In Paris, the front doors of two establishments were damaged by fire, and in Tours, in central France, there are reports of protesters looting shops. The government has put out feelers to students' unions, and there have been talks about meeting some of their demands. It hopes that with some gestures, it can de-escalate the tension and separate students with genuine grievances from the hard-left militants who it believes are helping stir up the unrest.
0: The Indian pilot of the Fly Dubai plane, who was stabbed by his co-pilot and opened the cockpit door to let others in, has said he was determined not to let others die. Smit Mucha spoke from his hospital bed with India's Prime Minister Narendra Modi. Arunade Mukherjee reports.
2: Speaking to Mr. Modi, Captain Smit Mucha recounted how he was lying injured on the ground in the cockpit but pushed himself to unlock the door so others could come and intervene.
3: When I was down on the ground, I felt like the flight was going down and I knew for sure that this would be the last push, so just do it. The door is right there and even then I was still being beaten.
2: The aircraft bound for Tel Aviv from Dubai plunged more than 3,000 metres, 2.5 hours into the flight on Wednesday, before passengers and crew overpowered the attacker.
0: Fierce fighting is continuing in southwestern Yemen between the Iran-aligned Houthis and the Saudi-backed forces of the internationally recognised government. Around 80 fighters are believed to have been killed over the past day. Yolande Nell has this report.
4: Fighting is raging on several fronts around the strategically important city of Taiz, including in the highlands overlooking the Red Sea coast where the Houthis have recently advanced. Seizing Taiz would give the Houthis full control over the country's north. Earlier, the military spokesperson for Yemen's internationally recognized government said warplanes had carried out more than 20 airstrikes in this area targeting the Houthis over 3 hours. The UN says about 150,000 people have been displaced by renewed fighting in the past 3 months.
0: Police in the Indian capital Delhi have detained hundreds of protesters attempting to gather for a demonstration calling for the resignation of the country's Elections Commission chief. The protest has prompted a huge police response, with several metro stations closed and an internet shutdown reported. People are also gathering in Mumbai for further protests led by the youth-led Cockroach Junta Party. Opposition groups have accused the election chief of manipulating the electoral roll to favour the governing BJP. BBC News. The European Union says it's ready for collective action with the International Energy Agency on fuel stocks as prices continue to rise and the bloc faces growing pressure from the US. The EU said it fully rejected the threat made by Washington to ban diesel exports unless the bloc released more of its own stocks. It said a ban would undermine trust and would not be beneficial to anyone. Meanwhile, inflation in the eurozone jumped more than expected in September, driven chiefly by higher fuel prices. It now stands at close to 4%. Core inflation, which strips out volatile energy and food prices, rose to 2.5% last month. The English football club Manchester City have filed an appeal against an independent commission's ruling that found them guilty of serious breaches of the Premier League's financial rules. Andy Swiss has the latest.
5: In a statement, Manchester City confirmed that at 7 o'clock last night, they lodged what they called a comprehensive appeal. The opinion, as City called the Independent Commission's ruling, contained clear material errors of law, principle and fact, and is unsafe, they said, and they insisted they were innocent of the accusations made by the Premier League. The result of the appeal is not expected until next year. Earlier, the Football Association said the Commission's findings had significant implications for the integrity of the game and it would take action where appropriate. But the FA added it wouldn't comment further until the Premier League's disciplinary process was complete.
0: A fresh attempt to free a large shark trapped in a canal in the South Korean city of Busan has been halted after problems with a net being used to guide the fish. Rescuers were attempting to gently steer the creature towards open water before the net got caught on the bottom of the waterway. The 3.5-metre-long fish, nicknamed Bukangi, has been stuck in the canal for 2 weeks. It's become an unlikely national celebrity. That's the latest world news from the BBC.
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1: Keep thinking it gon' get better. Had to make it through the rain, cause life don't stop for the weather. Had to change my life around, cause I forgot my endeavors. If I ain't do this for my daughter, what the hell would I tell her, huh? I kiss her hair when she asleep. Think about the times when I was down and I was weak. When she was just a newborn, I was out here.

Freundschaft woher? Your feet and body.

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Welcome to the program for another week here on the Community Radio Network. Andrew Lampkin with you here for the next hour, and I hope things have been good in your world. 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

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Once again, we're out of time. Thanks for being here. We'll be back with you on the Community Radio Network same time next week on your local station. 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
10: Hi, this is Noddy. 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This is Aussie Music Weekly, your weekly fix of new, local and independent Australian music. Coming up on this week's show, got the brand new single on the way for past In Focus interviewees Joan and the Giants. We head to Perth with the latest from Dolce Blue and to Melbourne for something funky from the Bamboos. In our In Focus interview segment this week, we're going to wrap up our series of interviews as recorded at the recent Big Sound Festival in Brisbane. This time around, we're chatting with Sydney Rockers Liquid Zoo. And later this hour in the Backtrack segment, a little bit of a sad one actually, yes, as we pay tribute to the recent passing of the legendary Mr. Angry Anderson. Play something from his band Rose Tattoo as we go all the way back to the 70s in the Backtrack segment. All that and stacks more, so do hope you can stay with us. Well, to kick things off, it's a band, a Sydney trio, actually. It's fronted by Jane Murphy, who was the principal songwriter from the legendary punk band The Lime Spiders back in the 80s. This song is one that addresses social attitudes with relation to violence in general, as well as specifically focusing on domestic violence. So to get things underway, it's Flowers for Jane with Pocket Superman.

Yeah, cranking things up with Melbourne-based metalcore four-piece band called Vault Hill and their latest single all about the pain associated with the oppression of First Nations people. That one is called The Pain We Keep Alive and will appear on the band's recently released seven-track EP. 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It's Noddy here. Coming up, we have the new one on the way for Perth act Dolce Blue. Oh, and fade me. You know how I like to start and keep me. Also on the way, we get a little bit funky with Melbourne act The Bamboo.

and a bit of a collaboration between Gypsy Lee from Melbourne and Evie Irie from Sydney. Also coming up this hour, as always, we do our In Focus interview segment. This time around, we're wrapping things up, our part of our series of interviews as recorded at the recent Big Sound Festival in Brisbane. This time around, we're chatting with Sydney Lads Liquid Zoo. And later this hour, we pay tribute to the recent passing of Mr. Angry Anderson as we backtrack to the 70s with something from Rose Tattoo. Well, on to a Perth Thorn band, but now basing themselves in Melbourne, and also past In Focus interviewees here on the show. I'm speaking of Joan and the Giants. This track that I'm about to hit the play button on was recorded in the UK and produced by Oscar Dawson from Holy Holy. The band's frontwoman, Grace Newton Wordsworth, apparently wrote the song in a mere 15 minutes. So here it is, the new one from Joan and the Giants, Looking for a Reason.

0: sounds there of Melbourne-based artist Amanda, who released her debut EP back in 2024. That's her latest single called Hot Head, and it's part of a two-track release, with both tracks focusing on a central character. And in that song that we just heard, the central character finds themselves in a little bit of a hot mess, but definitely still in control of their life. 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And around about this time each week, we do our In Focus interview. Here at the Big Sound Festival in 2026, and one of the cracking rock and roll bands, I've got to say, at this year's festival is Sydney five-piece Liquid Zoo, and we welcome Vanda, Sam, Bailey, Angus and Harry to our little barroom table here at a inconspicuous venue somewhere in Fortitude Valley. G'day, guys.
1: How are you?
2: Good.
1: Good to be on your show.
0: Good. Great to have you. So, whilst I said Sydney at the outset, I understand there was actually a Tamworth connection to how you guys first got involved. Talk us through that.
3: Tamworth?
1: Yep.
3: We all grew up together. Like, we went to primary school together.
4: Us being Sam, Angus.
3: Sam, Angus and Vanda, we all grew up in Tamworth. And then we moved to Sydney a few years ago, and then we recruited these boys, Bailey and Harry. They were in another band, and then we kind of fused them together.
2: Formed a supergroup.
0: Was it a school band that you were originally in when you got up to your school days?
3: We went to different schools.
5: Just we all knew each other from around, and then we just moved here and then met the boys and kind of started kicking off.
0: So how did you all land on your respective roles in the band? Because obviously we've got in front of us here a singer, rhythm guitarist, lead guitarist, bass guitarist and drummer. How did you land on your respective roles in Liquid Zoo, as it were?
5: I guess we all just kind of knew what we're here to do, you know. I don't know, it's kind of
1: from pretty early on. I feel like we all were into our one instrument. I know the two guitarists have done nothing but play guitar all their life. They haven't thought about any other instruments. I only started playing the drums because Bailey came up to me, because I'm pretty ADHD as a kid, and he said, right, you're going to be the drummer, you're ADHD. So I'd never played music, and I went, all right, let's go, sweet. And that's how I became a drummer.
4: I kind of fell into bass because they had an old bassist and kicked him out, and then they're like, do you want to learn bass? So it was that or nothing, really.
1: Back in the day.
0: Okay, let's focus now on the creative aspect of the band. Obviously, there's five of you here, potentially five songwriters, five contributors and so forth like that. How do you keep it all happy and democratic and so forth in the band? Or does it all go down to one person?
5: No, we're all in the same stuff, so we all kind of write together.
4: Yeah.
5: And then just kind of one of us brings a song and then we just go from there. It's pretty... Yeah. Like, there's obviously arguments.
1: I wouldn't say happy is the word. It's definitely... We definitely take it pretty seriously, and that doesn't necessarily mean smiles all around.
4: Maybe pragmatic. We're pretty lucky that we're all into the same stuff.
1: We see eye to eye on a lot of things, so it makes it easy. But we fight like dogs and we love harder, so it's all right, you know.

0: night, Harry, you had a T-shirt on which, from where I was, I couldn't quite see it, but it was something about percentage of rock and roll.
1: Yes.
0: Percentage of rock and percentage
1: absolutely.
0: Of roll. But correct me if I'm wrong, that didn't add up to 100, right?
2: No, it does. It does. It's 20% rock, 80% roll. That's the Liquid
0: right.
2: Zoo sort of motto, slogan. You know, we got some rock in us, but it's all roll. I talked to Keith Richards, he'll tell you.
1: The thing about these bands is they got the rock, but they always forget about the roll.
3: Did I sound like
0: it? You did, actually.
1: Yeah.
0: I think it's great that you guys have channeled, you know, that sort of, you know, particular like classic rock and roll sound. There's not everybody that are doing it. So how did you land on that particular style, saying this is what we want to do?
2: It was kind of natural. Like, I mean, it's all love, you know, 60s and 70s rock and roll and punk. And
4: there was definitely no other option for us. Like,
2: we also can't really do anything else. We're kind of shit at playing. So it's all we can do to get away with it.
4: Yeah.
2: It's kind of what we're at. But obviously, we just love it.
4: Yeah, like you know, we all grew up. Our dads are all real like rock and roll. They all love that stuff. They've shown us it growing up
1: as well.
4: It felt right, you know, especially not being like school musicians or anything like that. We literally just come together. Right, let's do a rock band, and here we are. We've done something.
3: I like the Ramones. We can count to four and play downstrokes.
0: Gotta say, Vanna, there's probably a bit of Mick Jagger swagger in your moves, but you've probably got a little bit more attitude than he has to a certain extent. So, how do you sort of, you know, I guess balance out your influences with what you want to bring as a frontman to the band?
2: It's obviously hard. I mean, anyone that dances around on stage looks like Mick Jagger, but I don't know. I just kind of, just take the piss out of myself, kind of. Just try and make people laugh, kind of, or not laugh, but like, I don't know, just get them interested. I don't really know how to explain it.
3: Circus monkey.
4: He's a muse, mate. He's a muse. He's doing it for the people.
0: That's like what I saw last night. Yeah, you sort of bring, I guess, you know, that element of, you know, not only a dynamic performer, but also an element of control. Like, okay, you wanted to own the room, as it were, yeah, but obviously, like you say, make sure people are there having a good time at the same time.
2: Yeah, that's kind of what it's about. That's why we do it, just to have a good time, and just hopefully everyone else can have a good time and just forget about their problems for an hour or however long the set is.
4: Yeah.

0: night set? I didn't count, but there must have been at least 8 or 9 songs that you jammed into there. And we've obviously had about 5 singles released from you guys over the last 12 months or so. So clearly there's a lot of stuff that we haven't seen in recorded format. So what's on the horizon, I guess, EPs and, dare I say it, even albums-wise for you guys?
1: Yeah, we're trying to. We're talking to people and, I mean, amongst ourselves, record an EP or just some more songs, get something out there, but we're kind of shopping around. I mean, we'd love to do an album, but, you know, if anyone's listening and want to give us some money for it, that's what we'll get it done.
2: That's the big one.
3: We're definitely sitting on a lot of tunes at the moment, though. We've got a stack of songs that we're just sort of waiting, just waiting for a chance to do it right, and it's all there.
1: Yeah.
2: Doing it right.
3: Doing it right, because like, anyone will say, oh, yeah, come to my shit, I'll get you for a day or two, and it'll cost you this much. It's like, those options kind of aren't always to go. Like, you just need to wait for the perfect option and do it right, you know?
1: It's a fine line to present, like, I mean, rock and roll's been done for so long, so we just want to do it right, record it right, and just present it right, and, just looking for that right now.
2: And these days, there's not many, like good rock and roll producers.
1: Yeah.
2: Like, the scene's obviously more indie, pop, whatever. So, yeah.
3: I'd say the band's pretty fresh as well, in a sense. We only came together in January last year, and we've done well over 100 gigs since then, like probably another 40 on that, you know. Yeah, I definitely think in that time we've done our live set. It's good, but we're not, like, wasting time, you know. I think it's a pretty short period of time. We've got a lot of songs out, and it's just going to keep going at this rate.
0: And would I be right in saying, because you've sort of indicated a couple of you across the table just now in terms of, you know, getting it right, would I be right in saying that you want to obviously capture something on record as close to your live performance as possible?
3: Yeah, definitely. It's like the live feel, you know, like all the bands that we look up to did that as well. Like they made sure they were capturing how it feels live.
2: But it's just
3: the finesse as well. Like, you can't do it live every time. Like, it's got to, you do the song live, but then you add those layers, you just make it feel like
2: it's quite hard actually when you're recording like a rock song. It's very like you can't overdo it. It's got to be a feeling, and it's got
1: to,
2: like,
1: it's hard to get right.
2: Yeah, it's hard to get right actually. Yeah, which you wouldn't think. You think, oh yeah, you just do like 3 chords, like a rock song, it'll be easy, it comes out. But no, it's
0: given the era of music that I guess you're channeling, would you also want to go that extra level to sort of insist that, okay, not only do you get the right rock and roll producer, but you want somebody that actually may want to do it old school analog, you know, to straight the tape, for example, give you that, you know, earthy grain sort of sound.
3: We've worked with that sort of stuff before, definitely. We're very keen on that.
1: It's a lot harder, though. It's hard to get your hands on some tape as well. Like, it's kind of... We don't really... I don't know anywhere, really. Like, we went to the Grove, there was some tape there, but it's also... you got to be pretty good, and we're...
3: There's a spot not too far here in Brisbane called The Barn that does it through tape, that I feel like one day it'd be cool to get up there.
2: Yeah, with tape, it's like you got to do that perfect live take, which obviously we're not really a studio band at the moment. We're more live.
3: So that's kind of good for us. That's like, if anyone can pull up into a room and just throw down the track as is, it's us, you know, because we've just played the same. Also, you know, if we get a gig and we haven't got a sound check, like, it's whatever to us. Like, some bands might stress because they've got, you know, in-ears and they've got all these different things they require. We play the same in the garage that we do on stage.
2: Yeah,
3: we
2: just rock up, on the fly.
3: Plug in, listen to this. We know what our levels should be, so it's very quickly sorted out. And it's pretty much the same every time, unless something goes wrong, which happens as well.
2: Where have we done

0: let's talk about your current single, Love Anyone Like You. It's probably one of your more melodic tunes, I dare say. So talk us through the lyrical content on that one. Is it just a straight-ahead rock love song, or is there something else going on there message-wise?
1: No, it's pretty straight-ahead.
2: Like, message-wise, it's not a love song, really. It's like a
1: kind of loving yourself. Not it's like, love yourself. Or,
2: yeah, like, I don't know.
1: It's kind of self-deprecating.
2: It's kind of sad,
1: yeah. A little bit. But it's got a happy tune.
3: It's like a happy anthem about how you've, like, kind of moved on from someone and you can't, there's nothing you can do.
2: Yeah,
3: fuck it.
2: Can't.
3: Let's just rock and roll through it, like, you know?
2: Can't love again.
3: All the time I spent on you, what was that, you know what I mean?
1: Yeah.
3: But your romance was a lie, you know? It's not like a happy love song. It's a bit more of like a, well.
0: All right, well, Vander, Sam, Bailey, Angus, Harry, aka Liquid Zoo, thank you so much for giving up your time here at Big Sound to chat with us on
2: Aussie
0: Music Weekly.
3: Thank you.
2: So thank you, good. Mate.

with Sydney rockers Liquid Zoo and their cracking latest single, Love Anyone Like You. Yes, certainly one of the highlights, for me at least, of the Big Sound Festival. Amazing live act. Make sure you go out and check them out if they're playing in your neck of the woods. Well, we've clocked over a little bit more than the halfway point on this week's edition of Aussie Music Weekly. Still plenty of reason for you to stick around, and they include the new single from Canberra-based singer-songwriter Jack Billman, which I'll get on the radio for you shortly. Also coming up, we're going to get funky with the Bamboos, and later this hour, it's an interesting collaboration between two singer-songwriters, Gypsy Lee from Melbourne and Evie Irie from Sydney. Up next, though, going to do the backtrack segment as we pay tribute to the recent passing of Angry Anderson and head all the way back to the 1970s and his band Rose Tattoo. But to get us there, it's Perth-based singer-songwriter Dolce Blue. This track comes from her forthcoming release, which will be titled Love in Retrospect. Little while off, it's not due out until mid-2027. And this song is all about two people who feel deeply for each other, but just can't bring themselves together. Dolce Blue for you now with Sentimental. No.

0: What we're gonna do right here is go back, way back, back into time.
1: Yeah, Backtrack Time now here on Aussie Music Weekly. And just last week came the very sad news that legendary Australian musician and frontman of the band Rose Tattoo, Angry Anderson, passed away at the age of 79. The band recently celebrated a whopping 50 years since their formation, with Angry being the constant member right across that period. Angry, in fact, has still been playing shows as recently as last month in Europe before several shows had to be postponed due to his ill health. And Angry was also part of an In Focus interview segment here on the show, as we spoke to him probably around about 18 months ago, around the time when he was announcing what was to be the final performance dates for Rose Tattoo as part of their half-decade celebrations. So, as we say, Vale, Angry Anderson, let's backtrack all the way now to the year 1977. And what was Rose Tattoo's debut sing track all the way now to the year 1977. And what was Rose Tattoo's debut single, Bad Boy for Love.

around Australia on the Community Radio Network and heard through your local community radio station. This is Aussie Music Weekly. And just there, the sounds of Canberra-based singer-songwriter Jack Billman. And from the album Move the Mountains, which was released just last week, that's his latest single there called Not Easy for Love. And Jack commences his tour this week, which is going to see him travelling right around the country until early next year. So he's going to be a busy lad indeed. You're on tune with Aussie Music Weekly around Australia on the Community Radio Network. Just reminding you that we also have a presence on the social media platforms of Facebook. You can check us out via facebook.com/Aussie Music Weekly and also on X, formerly known as Twitter. 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Past playlists are there on the front page of the website, as are the accompanying music videos that accompany the tracks. And you can stream past In Focus interviews, live session performances, and Rufus on Fire's artist profile segments. And also, don't forget to sign up for our weekly e-newsletter if you're not receiving it as yet. 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On to the latest single now for the Melbourne funk and soul collective, The Bamboos. This is the title track from their upcoming 12th album, which is going to be out on the 6th of November, and the album was recorded in Tasmania. So get your foot tapping. This is The Bamboos with Sugar on Top.

Well, unfortunately, that's all the time that we have to share with you new local and independent music on this week's edition of Aussie Music Weekly. But don't despair, we'll be back at the same time next week on the same station you're hearing us through right now. And on next week's show, we're going to bring you a full hour of new local independent Australian music. 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Well, to take us out, it's a bit of a collaboration between Melbourne's Gypsy Lee and Evie Irie from Sydney. The track is described by Gypsy as a bit of a love letter to friendship, fun and love itself, and the track will also appear on Gypsy Lee's second EP, On a Mission from God and Gucci, which is out this week. And the two of them are out on tour at the moment. Here's a couple of upcoming shows where you can see Gypsy Lee and Evie Irie performing together: October the 8th at the Everly Hotel in Sydney, and October 14 at the Bergie Bandroom in Melbourne. So to take us out, here they are together, Gypsy Lee and Evie Irie. I hope you like crazy girls. And I'll see you next week.

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1: Following program contains archive content. Some of the information may be out of date.

And welcome to Chimes as the familiar jangling Rickenbackers of the theme track from the excellent Tassie becoming Melbourne band, the Odd Lights, from so long ago. And that's our way of welcoming and my clumsy introduction to this program. It's been on 2SER for many years now and heard also right around the country thanks to the Community Radio Network. I'm Paul Goff and it's my pleasure to bring you the jangling guitars of chiming indie pop, rock, power pop, whatever you want to call it. Lots of different styles that we cover here and right through to post-punk. I'm going to be featuring an album that I absolutely love and have only just found it again in my pile of stuff. And that is the album by a group called Hurrah. It is a compilation of their early singles that they released on the Kitchenware label called Boxed, and every track is a ripper. And off the back of that album of, I guess, really indie tunes, they signed to a major label, and that's where things started to go downhill, sadly for Hurrah, a group who I want you to listen to. So I'll be playing three tracks, including a track that appeared on a more recent single from a BBC session that they did. We'll also hear a lot of first up singles, so opening singles for bands like Laughing Chimes, Alvilda, just to name two. We'll hear brand new works from Fleur, who is an amazing artist who does brilliant Yeah Yeah style French pop, although she is Dutch. And I just am a huge fan of Fleur. She sounds fantastic. We'll hear from Artificial Go and a brand new single from Rick Rack Ronan out of New Jersey, who are fantastic, particularly if you love Beach Fossils. They have a bit of a Beach Fossils vibe to them. But let's kick off with the latest from power pop group Uniboys and their self-titled EP that came out in March this year on the excellent Curation Records label. They teamed up and feature some excellent contributions from their longtime friends Michael and Brian Diodario of the Lemon Twigs. Both of these groups have a love of the sunshine pop of the 70s, the Raspberries, Todd Rundgren, and in more recent times, the likes of even Foxygen. Their latest album is just brilliant, and this song is a favourite. It's funny because Lemon Twigs have got a song called I've Got a Broken Heart. This is called, from Uniboys, Without a Broken Heart.

Brilliant track from the Posies, of course, featuring one of my favourite songwriters in Ken Stringfellow. And that was the lead single from their third album called Frosting on the Beater that came out in 1993. The track I played for you, Dream All Day, and probably their most famous hit that charted on the American sort of college modern rock charts, and covers that bridge between sort of grungier power pop and sort of the more Beatlesque sound that Ken particularly loved. Produced by Don Fleming, who, of course, one of the fantastic producers who worked with the likes of Sonic Youth and Screaming Tree. So it's got a nice layer of grit to it, but brilliant track. And a great way to, a part of the double to open up the program today. Before the Posies, we heard from Uni Boys, and get that latest album of theirs, self-titled. It's really chock full of brilliant songs. And the track, Without a Broken Heart. You're listening to Chimes, heard first on the mighty 2SER and then right around the country thanks to the Community Radio Network. Now, I came across an excellent compilation that was a part of Providence Pop Fest, music festival, strangely enough, in Providence in America, and took place the first weekend in May. Brilliant lineup that were a part of this. And I stumbled across this on Bandcamp on the Lost Sound Tapes, and there's some really fantastic songs on there. I think 29 tracks all up, so I recommend you check it out. But a band that I've really been loving since their debut cassette came out, Good Flying Birds, that mix lo-fi, jangly pop and elements of noisier chaos out of Indiana. And Kellen Baker started as a DIY man at home, and their group have expanded as, of course, the desire to play live kicks into place. But I've played a few tracks now from the excellent Tallulah's Tape, which is a series of four-track recordings they did at home. And this is a track that is a demo that appears on this compilation that I've mentioned about called Providence Pop Fest. So we'll hear that in just a moment. And we'll also hear another track from the compilation from Strange Passage. But this track entirely is from Good Flying Birds.

a group that are absolutely brilliant in their straddling of sort of mid-80s American jangly pop and post-punk. And they've brought it together in such a great way. A group that are divided. Two of the members live in Boston, the other two live in New York. And since 2016, they've been creating fantastic jangly pop with references to the church at times, early REM and Felt from the US. But then they even bring in, pardon me for clearing my throat, they'll even bring in elements of Noi from their krautrock leanings. So I guess you could say there's even an early edge of Stereolab in there. Matt Track from the Providence Popfest compilation. Shouldn't be too long. And we started out with another track from that, Good Flying Birds, and a demo track, Entirely. And you are listening to the entirely jangly guitars of the program Chimes. Heard right around the country thanks to the Community Radio Network, and of course heard first here on the Mighty 2SER FM. And of course that depends on where you're listening. Wherever you're listening, it's good to be with you. Now, I promised you I'd play you the music of Hurrah. Hurrah were a group that, sadly, this has happened to a lot of groups. They have a success at an independent level, and then they get signed up, and things start to go south. And I think a lot of that is about losing creative control, the decisions that you can make when you are an independent artist and DIY. Because the lure of doing well is the initial reason why they signed to a bigger label. So Hurrah were a group that formed in Newcastle upon Tyne in the UK in the early 1980s. Originally they were called the Green-Eyed Children, but I think Hurrah is a better name with an exclamation mark on it. Signed to the Newcastle label Kitchenware Records and featured Stablemates Prefab Sprout, their first label, and Martin Stevenson as well. And those early singles, boy, were they magic. Tracks like The Sun Shines Here, which is their debut track, followed up by Hip Hip, Who'd Have Thought. All of these were compiled on this wonderful collection. Now, I've got the original album that I bought with a sticker that said, you must buy this, when I went to Waterfront Records in Sydney, and it's been more recently reissued by the excellent Cherry Red label. So I thought what I'd do is, and I'd sort of lost my digital recording of Boxed, and my original vinyl is not with me at the moment, so that's why I wanted to play it for you, but it's a hard one to track down. Anyway, Boxed is the name of the album. I'd recommend, if you can find it, to get it. I think it might be online at one of the Apple Music or something like that. I don't like sort of giving out, but it's not on Bandcamp, which is a bit of a shame. Anyway, I'm going to play two tracks from Boxed, and then I'm going to, in the middle, play another early track of theirs that's come out recently on a BBC. It's a series of singles that have been reissued recently of BBC Sessions, and great bands like Close Lobsters, Heavenly, amongst the many Soup Dragons that have been had their music come out and those sessions, which normally you wouldn't be able to get. So we'll hear their very first single, The Sun Shines Here. We'll close with Who'd Have Thought. And in the middle, we'll hear the BBC session track, This Boy. This is the almighty Hurrah.

You know, Hurrah really are the gold leaf stamp of what Chimes is all about. I love their music, and it was, again, bought on the power of a sticker on a record and a whim. And, you know, I remember going home with this and having no idea what they sounded like. I'd like to buy things blindly. Now you can listen way ahead of time and you can, you know, get it instantly. But those days were fun, going home on the train and thinking, what does this sound like? And I just had a descriptor that said jangling guitars. And funnily enough, in that first song, The Sun Shines Here, the jangling guitars in my ear is one of the lines in the track. I'll go backwards. We heard Who'd Have Thought from the album Boxed. We heard This Boy, which was on a BBC single, or was a single of BBC Sessions, and then their very first single on the Boxed LP as well, The Sun Shines Here. I hope that's all clear as mud. This is Chimes bringing you mighty, powerfully jangled guitars. Now, here's a new group, a three-piece out of Ashbury Park in New Jersey. They formed early 24. Because Beach Fossil's early days where Rick Gracronan are aiming for that sort of metronomic drum machine. There's a little more of the more recent sort of indie pop kind of sound, or college pop, that has the EQing very narrow banding and then sort of broadens out into something big. So it's got a bit of a lo-fi start and then kicks into place. This is their debut single. It's called Salamander Calendar. Comes on a neon orange vinyl in a very limited run. We'll follow that up with another great jangly pop group from the US in Laughing Chimes, and I'll play their debut single that came out quite a long time ago. Well, compared to now. Anyway, first up, here's Rick Gracronan, Salamander Calendar.

The debut single from Laughing Chimes that came out July 2020. And a brave move to start your career when the pandemic started, but I guess that was a good time to do, you know, DIY pop at home. And off the back of that, Laughing Chimes sprang to life. A lot of people loved them, and they recorded their debut studio album In This Town at the start of 2021. But right from the word go, they created brilliant music. They call pop music for addicts out of Athens, Ohio. Laughing Chimes have just kept delivering great music. I've Got a Thing for Your Patchwork Eye was the track I played for you. I'm sure I've played that on the program before, but yeah, I just was looking at a couple of debut tracks here and there for this week's show, and I thought it was good to play them. That really is a debut that we started with Rickrack Ronan and Salamander Calendar. A track, I think, trying to make sense of the lyrics, is all about the monotony of watching time slipping away, and there's a few more sort of darker tones in there as well. I don't know what they're doing, but I like it. From Rickrack Ronan. This is Chimes, heard first on the Mighty 2SER right around the country, thanks to the Community Radio Network. Now, another breakout lead single from a group that got a lot of attention. Stereo Gum called them one of the best 40 new artists when they burst onto the scene. We're going to hear a track, it's the lead single from a Parisian all-female group called Alvilda. I don't think I've played them on the program before, and I certainly haven't played this track. Angoisse, I think is how you pronounce it. Please forgive me because French isn't my first language. But this has really got a classic 70s power pop energy with a dash of new wave, and it's just really great. You can hear little elements of forgotten UK indie pop like Dolly Mixture coming through, a little bit chanty at times, and this is a song all about the frantic feeling of panic and losing physical balance, and I guess that nervous energy plays off well in this excellent track from Alvilda, all-girl group from Paris. Enjoy this, Angoisse.

track out of Glasgow, 13 years old now, from Golden Girls and from their self-titled debut album. Think of the Ways was the track I played for you. Great lo-fi jangly pop that has references, I guess, to even the kind of sounds that we have here in Australia, through to a little nod to the Flying Nun label. I think we underestimate the power of Aussie jangly pop and New Zealand pop on the world. I guess we Flying Nun is a name that's revered, but there's so many great Aussie groups that have, you know, led the way and certainly have impacted on that group, Golden Girls, who, yeah, just brilliant. Think of the Ways. We started with Alvilda and Anguos. Hope you enjoyed that one as well. Better keep pumping them out because I want to play a couple more songs here. This is Dutch vocalist Fleur, who creates an excellent sort of garage pop revival. It's 1960 all over again, and the flowers are blooming in her hair. Particularly if you go to a Bandcamp site, she looks amazing and brings to life the French Yeah Yeah pop stylings of Francois Hardy, all behind and backed with a driving garage rock flavour. She's a part of a group called Moon with three O's and sings with them, and I think they might back her on a lot of their stuff. She's had a couple of great albums that I highly recommend, lots of singles as well, but this is her latest, Judette. It's a four-track EP and it's billed as her final release under the name Fleur. So I don't think she's going away, but she'll be maybe just with Moon or doing something under a different name. But it's great. Je d'être from Fleur.

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1: BBC News with Sue Montgomery. Student protests in France are continuing, with riot police clashing with pupils who started fires at a number of schools. There have been injuries. Hugh Schofield is in Paris.
2: Police fired tear gas outside a school in central Paris. The protest here, like in so many other places, shows signs of degenerating into vandalism and burning. The students themselves say they deplore the violence because it takes attention away from their grievances.
3: Classrooms are shut down, there's not enough teachers. We over 35 people per classrooms.
4: The guys who are making trouble here are not from this school.
2: Many of the people fomenting trouble are outsiders. The government thinks it sees the hand of the hard left, whose leader, the veteran Jean-Luc Mélenchon, is a strong candidate in next year's presidentials.
1: The French president, Emmanuel Macron, says the G7 group of industrialised nations have agreed to release 100 million barrels of oil and diesel. It's intended to relieve pressure on fuel prices. Mark Ashdown reports.
5: The French president, Emmanuel Macron, confirmed that 100 million barrels of oil reserves would be released over the next 4 months. He said it would help maximise production at refineries and bring down diesel prices in a coordinated manner. High costs had caused an escalating row between European nations and America. President Trump had been threatening to ban US exports in order to bear down on domestic costs ahead of the midterm elections. But in a joint statement, the G7 leaders said no measures would now be taken to restrict fuel trading between partner countries.
1: The Spanish Parliament has voted down two measures the government wanted to introduce to tackle a housing crisis. The result was met with cries of shame by hundreds of protesters. Guy Hedgeco reports from Madrid.
6: With these measures, the left-wing coalition government of Pedro Sánchez had hoped to defuse the wave of protests which had swept across Spain in recent days and take the initiative on the issue of the housing crisis, which has seen rental costs soar. Parties on the right voted against these decree laws, which had sought to provide greater protection for tenants. There were angry scenes outside Congress after the result of the vote as protesters chanted their disapproval. Hundreds of demonstrators have pitched tents in Madrid's Puerta del Sol Square over the last week. Nationwide demonstrations are expected over the weekend.
1: A militia group aligned with the Ethiopian federal government says the alliance is closing in on Mekelle, the capital of the rebel stronghold of Tigray. The TPF said the town of Melazat, south of Mekelle, had fallen to the government, with unverified videos purportedly showing TPF fighters chanting as they drove through its streets. World News from the BBC. The latest jobs data from the United States has shown a sharp slowdown in hiring. US employers created just 29,000 new jobs in September, according to the US Bureau of Labor Statistics, far lower than the almost 90,000 that analysts were expecting. The governor of the US state of New York has vowed to close a legal loophole which allows offenders to avoid rape charges if their victims were willingly intoxicated. Kathy Hochul was addressing the case of an alleged gang rape of a female student at New York's Cornell University. It follows public backlash over the failure to bring any charges. The mayor of Kiev says a vital bridge has been hit again in a new Russian attack. Vitaly Klitschko said Russia was trying to tear the Ukrainian capital apart with constant destructive attacks on vital infrastructure. The southern bridge linking the east and west of the city was already closed after a series of drone strikes since Thursday. The King of the Netherlands says he's personally affected by the conclusions of a study that said the royal family reaped huge profits from colonialism and slavery. The study, commissioned by King Willem-Alexander 4 years ago, has concluded that for hundreds of years, the ruling Orange family treated colonialism as beneficial. Here's Anbarasana Tirajan.
7: The study by the Leiden University said the Dutch royal family made a sum equivalent to $565 million through its links to the Dutch East India Company and the country's colonies. The king called the findings a painful and confronting conclusion. He said the study was the latest stage of the family's recognition of its past and added that he was determined to pursue healing and reconciliation. The Dutch Empire spread over what is now Indonesia, Suriname and several Caribbean islands.
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10: Hello there, welcome to another Chock-a-Block Saturday Breakfast. What are we going to do on the show today? Well, I'm going to take you to Mildura on the Dragon Boats, The Wire Talk Saving an Icon by the Power of the People, and How to Be a Top Bloke. Yana Firestone brings you the final part of her chat with Survivor and video viral sensation Briony Benjamin. We've got an AMRAP chart song of the week, most top five dance floor fillers from one of the most iconic bands of the 70s. We've got another Aussie singer-songwriter who's been entertaining us from back in the days of Capricorn Dancer, I Am an Island and Girls on the Avenue. The man I speak of is Richard Clapton, and I tell you, I thought I had a great Rolling Stones story. It's got nothing on his. That's coming up later in the show. Now though, let's kick off the day with some Boss Gags.

0: Nikki Page and the gang from Step Away From The Car, they're back. Today, they're talking kids on bikes. And you're just a few seconds away from hearing from Yana Firestone, therapist, podcaster and author, with her last and final part of her chat with Bryony Benjamin. Bryony says it all in her book title, Life's Tough, But So Are You.
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3: Thinking I'm saying something useful or helpful, just giving yourself permission to not have the answer and to be able to say, I wish I could make it better and I'm just so sorry you're going through it. I'm here if you need me. Like, what do you need? How can I be helpful?
4: I would step that up one notch and just say, because I actually found it really unhelpful when people said, I'll do anything, you know, what can I do? And it's like, can you just, and I try to do it now and it's imperfect, but I just offer up something. You know, it's because it's like it's putting a burden on that person. Yes. Like when I was in the depths of treatment, what do you need? Like I was never going to say, oh, could you, you know, go do this for me or could you bring me a meal around or give people options. So, hey, I'm at the shops. Can I bring you around this, this or this? Or, hey, can I come around and do some gardening for you or water the plants? Or can I bring you sushi or salad for dinner? What do you want? I'm bringing you one, you know. And then they can still say no, but you've taken the burden of the thinking out. But, yeah, but letting them know, like, I'm going to be here for you every step. I'm going to be here, you know. You are loved. You're so loved. I'm so sorry. And I'm here.
3: You're 100% right. And you just reminded me of another conversation I had around this where it's about offering the practical. You're right. Yeah. And, in fact, you know, I just had the death of a family friend recently, an older family friend, and it reminded me again, like, I've been doing that. I've been saying, I'm always here if you need anything. But again, you're right. I need to actually say, how about I bring some food around for the family or give practical help?
4: Yeah, yeah. And offer up, you know, and then people can still opt out. Because for some people, they might literally not want anything and they don't want meals being dropped off and they don't. That's not helpful. But, you know, at least you've done something and you've tried.
3: See, even with all of this grief experience in my life, even I get it wrong still.
4: Well, we need constant reminders, I think, isn't it?
3: And also you think you're just checking in and doing the right thing and we need to actually show up rather than just make noises about it. Yeah.
4: Yeah, agreed. I had two friends in particular who were really good at just constantly being in contact and just sending a little note saying, hey, thinking of you today, sending you love. And that was so nice as well. Not putting a burden on me to answer a question, not saying, how are you feeling today? What's going on? But just to send love. Like if nothing else, if you actually don't have capacity to go make meals, drop them off, do whatever, like at a minimum, you can just send love.
3: I love that. And you had a very exciting milestone recently, which is that you're now 5 years cancer-free. I mean, what was that moment like for you?
4: Yeah, it was beautiful, actually. My sister came with me and I went back to see my specialist so I was literally back in the same hospital, back in the very room where I was diagnosed 5 years before. And I felt really strong going into it. I thought, oh, I'm not really even feeling emotional at all. Great. You know, I'm feeling really well. And I got in there and my specialist teared up and I was like, oh, don't you start. She's such a beautiful woman. And she sort of said, you know, oh, I'm so pleased that this day has come for you. And she said, but I'm sad that I won't get to see you. And I was like, that's okay. We can catch up and do fun things, like non-cancer related things. And to celebrate 5 years, I also, I had a journal come out to go with my book, Life is Tough, But So Are You. And that was a lovely marker to sort of bring that out, to bring out a really joyful, helpful thing in parallel with that milestone. Because for me, like journaling was just absolutely critical throughout my treatment and my recovery to help me process, to help me think out loud, especially when I wasn't yet ready to talk some things out loud with someone. It's a great place to practice and kind of rehearse how you're feeling and get clarity over what next and where you want to go. And particularly in those times when you feel really alone. So it's sort of a guided journal that really steps you through. And it's sort of the journal I would have loved to have had at the beginning when I was just blankly writing on blank pages. But it's like, here, how do you feel about this? Here's a rage page. Just get everything down that you're really angry about right now. What are the things you need right now, you know, and just really step you through it. Yeah. And I've just received some beautiful messages from people. A woman the other day whose daughter has died, you know, young teenage daughter, just awful. Another woman whose partner was diagnosed with two terminal cancers on the one day. You know, she's using it to guide herself through it. And knowing that people that are going through the most challenging times of their life, and also people that are, you know, maybe just in a state of overwhelm and stress, that they're finding it helpful, and that not that it's given a reason for my cancer, but for something nice to and helpful and good for the world to have come out of it, is just has just been such a wonderful feeling.
3: Such a gift to all of us. I have my copy and it is so beautiful. Honestly, like I almost don't want to write in it, because even just looking, it's just like a gorgeous thing to own. And it's really, you've done such a beautiful job with it. Really,
4: thank
3: really
4: you.
3: Beautiful.
4: That's so lovely. They made it too pretty. I know. My mum said the same, because some lovely people said to me when the book came out, because it's, you know, full colour and it's really beautiful. People are like, oh, I don't want to mark it or underline things because it's too pretty. I was like, oh, don't worry. There's a journal coming. You can do it on that. And then mum was like, it's too pretty as well. Please, no. journal on
3: it. No. Yeah, exactly. It's beautiful. It's creative. It's colourful. I mean, it's the sort of thing that makes you want to sit down and just get stuck in. Having all of those prompts is so helpful, because for a lot of people, it's a little bit daunting to just grab an empty book and to sit there, especially if you're not someone that's used to journaling or hasn't used writing as a cathartic sort of exercise before. It can be a little bit like, where do I start? And
4: where do I start? Yeah, totally. And what's this going to open? And am I safe to do this? Yeah.
3: And I I'm a big advocate for journaling, and I sort of go in and out of it myself. Yes, I tell everybody to do it, and then I don't make the time for myself to sit down and do it consistently.
4: Yeah, I've been a bit the same actually until this year. So my word for the year this year is write. And I'm just look, I haven't done it every day, but I reckon I've done it 90% of days. I'm sort of starting the day with journaling. For anyone that wants to do any kind of creative project, be it a book, be it a course, be it whatever, I think it's such a wonderful place to begin. And I think I call journaling, it's like it stretches for writing. I think, you know, it's like a warm up, just gets the flow going for me. And then I just, all these different interesting ideas sort of bubble up.
3: Oh, that's great advice. I am working on book number 2. So
4: are you? Excellent.
3: Yeah. So that is an excellent little tip. I think I'm going to take that on myself.
4: Brilliant.
3: Sure. And so I know we've covered some of this stuff already, but if you were to look back, I mean, even with this 5-year milestone in mind now, if you look back at where you were 5 years ago, maybe this is an unfair question, but do you think 5 years ago, Bryony would have imagined where you are today, the woman that you are today?
4: No, I mean, I think I was so busy and caught up in what I was doing. You know, I mean, for me, it had always been about making the world better. It had always been about, you know, but primarily climate, environment. And so more about sort of those big environmental issues rather than, you know, helping people on an individual basis get through challenging times like that. It, you know, I don't think you can foresee those sorts of things. But interestingly, through chemo and having that, particularly during chemo, when I had 12 weeks where I journaled religiously every morning, I actually got very crystal clear on what I wanted to do next. And interestingly, it was about, you know, it was about writing, and it was about speaking, and it was about having a brand that made a positive impact on the world. And so I think actually I had a lot of dreaming and thinking time there, and through the journaling did gain a lot of clarity over where I wanted to go next.
3: So it's possible that one of the gifts that cancer gave you was the opportunity to take a different path.
4: Yeah, definitely.
3: That's one of the more tricky things, is to be able to see when you're in it, that for most people, it sort of feels like the ending of a chapter rather than the beginning of one. And it feels like you're frantically trying to scramble, maybe to save or to hang on to the person that you were before the event, before the diagnosis, before the loss, before the breakup, whatever it was. But it can be really hard to see that actually on the other side of that hill, once you get to the top, there's an entire universe out there that can open up for you.
4: Completely. I love that. And, you know, I was watching Michelle Obama's documentary, Becoming. a few years ago, and something she said resonated so strongly with me about coming out of an illness and the next chapter. And it was one of the, she's doing her book tour around America. And as part of that, she had lots of sessions and groups with young girls. And this young girl said to her, "You've just had 8 years in the White House. How do you get your life back on track?" And she just said, "What track? There is no track. It's just all new now. It's a different path. And it's taking the time, it takes time to figure out what that track looks like." And that was a really helpful idea to take on. I was like, oh yeah, I've been wasting so much energy actually trying to get back on that track and back into that chapter. It's over. It's a new path now. And that's exciting, actually. I've outgrown that way of being. And that's actually a great thing. But to sit with that and not feel uneasy by it, but to feel like, okay, yeah, it's just a new path now and it's different and that's okay. Yes. And I'm allowed the time to figure out what that is.
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0: 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And it's the driving goal of a growing movement called Critical Mass. In Adelaide, that is being nurtured by a parents group called Middle Ground Motherhood. Find out more about their logic and strategy next in today's episode of Step Away from the Car.
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7: It was just such a beautiful and joyful experience. We met in town and had a bit of a picnic, had the opportunity to try out some electric cargo bikes, and then we did our 3K ride through the city and back up. A lot of little kids on bikes, a lot of stubborn kids unwilling to go on their parents' bikes, wanting to ride their own bikes, even up hills and through fairly busy streets. You know, really pushing forward our message that kids really want to be able to ride independently, and we should really create streets for them where that's a reasonable possibility, where that's safe.
8: Sarah Cleggett, her group has organised two Critical Mass rides in Adelaide. The latest was part of the International Day, with rides in Germany, Spain and across Europe, and a first Critical Mass ride in Melbourne.
7: What the research says, what we know it says, is that about 78% of parents agree that their children would like to ride or walk to school even. But there's obviously a number of barriers between that want and the reality, because there's a lot less than that 78% who are actually doing it. You can see that drop off.
8: And one of the things about the Critical Mass ride is the support that was provided. Obviously, City Council let you ride down the wall and police were supporting you, and lots of people just love to see all those kids on bikes.
7: Yeah, and we had all of our campaign partners, Bike Adelaide, Australian Parents for Climate Action, and some of the other groups who were acting as marshals as well. And they were showing us where to go, making sure that we were sort of staying within the lines, and reassuring kids that we were actually allowed to go through the red lights that the police had held for us. I think it is indicative of what's required to make this work. There's multiple layers of support that is required, like the infrastructure is one of the main ones. Behaviour change campaigns or confidence building exercises, while super helpful, you can have all the confidence in the world. And I am a fairly confident rider, but when I get out on the street with my kids and there are cars rushing past at 50 or 60 kilometres per hour, and there are some really sometimes quite hostile people in those cars, I know that it's not enough for me to be confident. I have to have that separation from those cars, from those dangers, because they're really real and they make people feel unsafe.
8: Did you get to see the film Motherload about a woman who rode a cargo bike with her children in it?
7: Yes, we actually ended up showing that film last year, and that was a big part of us building the momentum to establish Critical Mass Adelaide. We brought together a lot of different people, a lot of different groups who were interested in this kind of movement, and particularly the Adelaide cargo bike community. And we showed the film, and we also had people bring along their cargo bikes to show them what was possible in terms of transporting kids. That film was really affirming. Like, okay, it's not just me. Actually, this is something that a lot of mothers around the world would want to be doing. And we all have a similar kind of plea, which is, create the conditions for us to do this.
8: And one of the things that shocked me about that film was the filmmaker with the bike talked about the threats and the violence that she experienced as a cyclist. And I wanted to ask you why you're focusing on mums in particular through your group, Middle Ground Motherhood.
7: Middle Ground Motherhood is a social enterprise that I founded, and it is about supporting mothers through their matrescence. And matrescence, like adolescence, is a really important rite of passage that women go through when they become mothers, and also advocating for gender equity. And it's that gender lens that I bring to this campaign, which is there are really specific considerations in terms of gender, particularly mothers, that we need to be mindful of when we're creating urban environments. Women and mothers are subject to more street harassment. They're more likely to experience sexual assault and violence, to be undertaking care, whether that's of kids or whether that's of elders in the community. You know, we're doing the vast majority of care. And what that means is that we're not just going from A to B. It's a very squiggly line to all the places that we need to go to satisfy those care requirements, paid work requirements, volunteer requirements, all of the things that make up a rich and diverse life. And that's the way that we should be thinking about how we design the infrastructure and the city streets. And that's the lens that I bring to Kidical, and that our women in, within the group, of which there are many, say it's not good enough to think about this in terms of getting someone as quickly as possible from A to B. There is so much more that we need to be thinking about, and we are more vulnerable to those instances of, you know, violent behaviour. Actually, that's part of the Kidical campaign as well, because women and mothers in particular who would feel unsafe and have told us that they feel unsafe maybe walking or catching public transport because they're sort of at the whim of whoever comes up and wants to hang out with them. Whereas if you're on an e-bike in particular, but a bike of any kind, you've got some independence and some autonomy about quickly scooting away. And yeah,
8: all a very good example of that gender lens, as you put it, is key to this whole campaign about active transport. Tell us a bit more about middle ground motherhood.
7: There's a lot of women who've experienced gender inequality. My experience and the experience of a lot of the women that I've worked with is that you become a mum and you can see all of those barriers in high definition. They become even more. There's a lot of barriers to us being able to participate equally. But the thing that galvanises us in our action is that it's no longer about us. It's about the next generation. It's trying to create a future that is different in terms of climate, in terms of inequality, you know, racism, all of the things. It makes you feel, I have to do something about this. And middle grounds run women's circles, and a lot of the things that we talk about within those women's circles is, how do we make a change? Where are the points in my own life where I can make a change? But what we can do is model the way we want to do change in our own lives. And for the Kidical team and for me, being able to ride my bike every day with my kids is a really practical way of making a change in the world and showing them how those individual small-scale changes can amount to big changes. Transport is our third largest contributor to carbon emissions. We definitely take a community development approach to the way that we build and think about Kidical, and that is mothers, but also dads, grandfathers, uncles, all of the people within our group. We think about, well, how can we make this kind of activism accessible to them? And that means Zoom calls at 7:30 at night when kids have gone to bed, having gatherings, you know, on a weekend with kids at a park. It's thinking about the ways in which this kind of activism is accessible to people. And there are lots of great movements that organise around cycling that haven't all been accessible to us at this point in our lives. Kidical is just adding to that chorus of people calling for safety, calling for subsidies for e-bikes. But we're doing it in a way that works for people who are at this stage in their lives. Very time poor, very much focused on the care of kids and in some cases grandkids or other people within their family. And when people ask me, oh, you know, I'm really interested in doing Kidical in my town, because we've had talked to people in Melbourne and Canberra, we say, well, think about how can you make it as easy as possible to keep people engaged.
8: And Sarah Cleggett, what is it that you like about getting together at the Australian Walking and Cycling Conference?
7: How affirming it is to be in community with other people who have shared objectives, and how energising it is having conversations with like-minded people. What are those barriers to making this happen and making it a reality? Revisiting some of the research, hearing about new research, new ways of applying the pressure to decision makers to make this happen, because actually all of the evidence is there. We know that having safer streets for kids, having active transport, both walking and cycling, improves everyone's lives. Just no doubt about that.
8: Sarah Cleggett talking about the social enterprise group that she started, called Middle Ground Motherhood. There's a website. And also about one of their great projects, Kidical Mass Adelaide. They're on the socials. This episode of Step Away from the Car was recorded at the 2023 Australian Walking and Cycling Conference and produced by me, Nikki Page. This episode of Step Away from the Car was recorded at the 2023 Australian Walking and Cycling Conference and produced by me.

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1: Growing up in the country has long been the subject of stories on the Australian character. Author and journalist with the Saturday paper, Rick Morton, has published a collection of stories of people who grew up in the country. And I asked him what was different about it for those that grew up in the country compared to those that grew up in the city.
2: I think everyone who grows up in country or regional Australia has kind of like the secret, right? I think they know that, you know, people are nicer. It sounds like a stereotype, but I genuinely think it's true. Without even trying, most of my friends in Sydney happened to be from country backgrounds. It wasn't self-selected like that, but it just happened that way. And I think, you know, it's, you're closer to nature. You're closer to the world around you. There's something that feels very meditative about it, I think, in that you're more present. You pay more attention to things. You're more observant. It's not all roses, but it is quite a nice childhood if you can get away with it.
1: What were the areas that you grew up in?
2: So I grew up on a cattle station in outback Queensland, so about 15 hours west of Brisbane. It was 1,000 square kilometres, which, believe it or not, my father considered to be small. He was always upset about that. So this kind of cattle property, and there was nothing. It was featureless. It was just stony, flat plains, and I loved it. It was the perfect place to spend your childhood. It was just me and my older brother Toby at that point, before my sister came along 7 years after I was born. And it was just us, mum and dad and me and my brother. And it was just kind of whatever we could make do with in that landscape was ours for the taking.
1: And were you at a country school, or were you school of the air? Or
2: school of the air. Right. So I used to have to do it over a radio, very much like this, actually, except I had to hold the thing in my hand and press the button when I wanted to talk. And so we had a teacher in Charleville, about 300-something kilometres away, and maybe 8 kids from different cattle stations in my class. And if we wanted to answer a question, you had to yell your name out. So I was always like, Ricky, trying to get the teacher's attention. And mum, when we didn't have a governess, would kind of do our schoolwork in books that they'd send out for a couple of hours. But most of the time, me and my brother would just jump on the motorbike and get the hell out of there.
1: And so did you have friends that were nearby or from the school? No.
2: I mean, I'm sure my brother did. We used to very occasionally see the other people in our class. If we went to, they had what, you know, we had a sports muster, as we called it. It's like a sports day where we all went to Charleville. I was in the greenhouse. We had a school camp once a year where we camped in some kind of community hall in Quilpie, and I knew a couple of my classmates, but no, I didn't see them.
1: And this book came out of, there was a competition, wasn't there, a writing competition?
2: Yeah, and in a sense. So, I mean, it's part of a series that Black Ink Books do, in which they kind of, they've done growing up Indigenous Australia or growing up Aboriginal in Australia, growing up disabled, growing up queer. And so it's kind of a way to get own voices, narratives into the publishing world. And country Australia is often overlooked as well. And so this is the latest in that series. So we opened up submissions to anyone who wanted to write about a formative experience in country Australia. So it's not necessarily about childhoods. It's, you know, growing up can mean, you know, a time in your life when you felt like you learned something.
1: And did you decide yourself, actually, this is a book?
2: Oh, God, yeah. I mean, I want to write fiction very loosely based on some of my own observations about growing up in the outback. Ironically, this book was meant to be something that shattered stereotypes. So we're used to the Banjo Paterson, Henry Lawson view of country Australia in the bush, and that's all true. But I wanted this to be a modern retelling, you know, migrant stories, people who are queer, people who are doing interesting things in the bush with technology. But ironically, my childhood, it was almost totally stereotypical. Like, it was in the outback. We did have snakes in the house every other day because mum bred budgerigars and, of course, attracted them.
1: Oh, wow, the budgerigars. Oh, my goodness.
2: Yeah, she was always wondering. She's like, why are there fucking brown snakes here? And I'm like, it's because the birds.
1: Yeah,
2: it was like a smorgasbord for them.
1: Yeah.
2: And we did have, you know, like, you know, we did go pig hunting and all of these things. So, you know, I wanted to bust those stereotypes, but also I'm so attracted to that idea about what the landscape, when it's so violent and so inhospitable does to the psyche.
1: One of the things that perhaps is a small animal, which is quite scary, are mice. And so I noticed when you talked to Annabelle, or when Annabelle Crabb submitted her story, it was, and it was probably during the mouse plague, I'm gathering, the difference that country people see in mice as to what city people do. People go, oh, the poor mice, you can look after them, they're cute, you know. And
2: it's so true.
1: She called them a small little smelly bundle of evil or something.
2: Yes, and with the reproductive capacities, her words, of Barnaby Joyce. Her words. And I'm sure Barnaby would laugh.
1: Yes, I'm sure he would. I'm sure he would.
2: But, you know, I mean, so, yeah, she was recalling, reminded by the most recent mouse plague across Australia and New South Wales and Queensland in particular, but she was recalling childhood experiences of mice plagues and how you kind of, you have an understanding of what death means when you grow up in these places, because it's one of my favourite lines in that piece is when she was talking about how they had this dog that suddenly wasn't there anymore, and her dad was just like, well, it's gone to live on a nice farm. And she's like, I believe that until I thought, hang on a second, we live on a nice farm. So it's just like this kind of, you know, you grow up a little bit faster, I think, but you also get to stay a child in the more innocent ways, which is kind of being in that world. Like, you get to understand nature a bit more, but that comes with the idea of death. I don't want to get too philosophical with you, but I can't remember who said it, but one of the key insights that philosophers have had and thinkers have had over the years is that mankind is the only species that is aware of its impending death, and that also does strange things to the mind. And I think kids on, you know, properties or in the country have an increased awareness still over and above their city counterparts.
1: Author and journalist with the Saturday Paper, Rick Morton, speaking with me there.
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1: National Radio News.
2: Good morning, I'm David Cameron. A 4.8 magnitude earthquake has shaken the Gippsland region southeast of Melbourne. Geoscience Australia says the shallow quake hit at a depth of 10 kilometres near Leon Gatha at 1 minute past 2 a.m. local time. A 3.1 magnitude quake followed just under an hour later. Former politician Bruce Baird is being remembered as a selfless public servant after his death at 84. Mr. Baird represented the Liberal Party in the New South Wales lower house from 1984 to 1995 before moving to the federal stage in 1998, serving in the House of Representatives for the seat of Cook until leaving politics in 2007. He was the father of former New South Wales Premier Mike Baird and television presenter Julia Baird, as well as businessman Steve Baird. Fires have damaged at least three colleges in the French capital as protests against poor learning conditions show no signs of abating. Hundreds of schools and universities remained closed on Friday. From Paris, here's the BBC's Hugh Schofield.
3: Today, the Ministry of Education is reporting that some 560 lycées have been affected by protests to one degree or another. In Paris, the front doors of two establishments were damaged by fire, and in Tours, in central France, there are reports of protesters looting shops. The government has put out feelers to students' unions, and there have been talks about meeting some of their demands. It hopes that with some gestures, it can de-escalate the tension and separate students with genuine grievances from the hard-left militants who it believes are helping stir up the unrest.
2: The mayor of Kyiv says a vital bridge has been hit again in a new Russian attack. On social media, Vitaly Klitschko said Russia was trying to tear the Ukrainian capital apart with constant destructive attacks on vital infrastructure. The southern bridge has been closed following drone strikes earlier in the week. One Nation's Victorian leader will kick off the party's state election campaign, unveiling a raft of policy commitments at its campaign launch. Activists are preparing to protest outside the event today at Melbourne's Crown Conference Centre, with a major rally also planned later in October. State leader Warren Pickering will be joined by party leader Pauline Hanson, along with more than 750 supporters. A number of policies are expected to be announced at the launch, including a harsher stance on bail and additional police members on the beat. The latest Mood of the Nation report, released by a public affairs and strategic communications consultant, found one in three Victorians rate crime as a top issue, higher than in any other state. A popular Australian festival has returned for its 28th year, almost tripling the population of a small New South Wales town this week. The Deniliquin Ute Muster celebrates rural life and Australian Ute culture with air shows, competitions and live music. General Manager Vicky Lowry says it all started in a bid to lift community spirits during a severe drought.
4: This is our 28th. Two of those were virtual during COVID, where some community people got together to create an event that would help the town when they were going through drought back in 1999, and it has grown from 5,000 people to over 20,000.
2: Sport and in basketball, the Illawarra Hawks have strolled to their first win of the NBL campaign, beating the Adelaide 36ers 114-92 in the biggest upset of the season so far.
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7: Hey, good morning. Great to have your company this Saturday. What are we going to do this hour? Well, we've got an AMRAP chart song of the week from a newcomer. You may not have heard of them before, but I like their little ditty that I'm going to play for you. And someone that you've surely heard of, Richard Clapton, and he comes armed with a fantastic Rolling Stone story.

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1: Cherie von Hirschner has come on in. She has given me what looks like the most delicious soup in the world. Good morning, Cherie.
2: Good morning.
1: What's this segment called?
2: Well, we could call it breakfast, but I think it's probably better to call it perhaps gastronomy in the morning. With gastronomy, the gastronomy, fine dining and taste in the morning.
1: Segment
2: is
1: in
2: a
1: the
2: good
1: morning,
2: thing. Yes.
1: And it's not just a cheap way for me to get fed. Cherie von Hirschner is our queen of gastronomy, fine dining and taste, as you just heard. I get to try them, and I tell you about it. Uh-huh. Sounds good to me.
2: Well.
1: From paddock to plate, from here to there, and today we're talking what, Cherie?
2: Well, beer.
1: As a base ingredient.
2: Yes.
1: Beer.
2: Because if you have, a lot of beer in your beer fridge, if you don't want to drink it all, then what do you do with it?
1: Cook, of course.
2: Exactly. And, it's not the first time that in history that people have cooked with beer. Beer's, first of all, beer. Now, do you know how long beer's been around?
1: I would say in medieval times they all had beer steins.
2: They did. You're probably also thinking of Oktoberfest as well. But look, we know the Chinese were brewing it around 7,000 BC, but there is evidence it existed in Mesopotamia some 3,000 years before then. So I guess that would mean we discovered beer before we discovered bread.
1: Wow.
2: Yeah, so, and what we do know is that early beer had the consistency of porridge and was treated as a daily food by the Babylonians and ancient Egyptians as well.
1: Chunky beer.
2: Now, the thing in front of you.
1: Okay,
2: the bowl in front of you.
1: The delicious treat that I have in front of me. Now tell me, before I start drinking on air,
2: yes.
1: What happens to the alcohol? There's no alcohol content.
2: No. When you cook the soup, the alcohol evaporates out. So you're fine. You're fine to be tasting it. So what you've got in front of you is a beer and cheddar soup. And some people might think that sounds a bit odd, but it's a really interesting combination there. So, yes, are you tasting it? You're looking.
1: I have never tasted a better soup in my life.
2: Can you taste the beer?
1: No, I can taste the cheddar. And I can taste something that's unusual that is actually highlighting the cheddar.
2: Well, that probably is. You're probably tasting the beer there. And so what I put in was a Pilsner, which is a type of pale lager. And Pilsner, well, you might not know, but it takes its name from the Czech city of Pilsen when it was first produced in 1842. Now, it tends to be golden in colour with a dry, crisp and somewhat bitter flavour. So you're probably tasting that, would you say?
1: Oh, yes, I am.
2: Now, this soup is particularly ideal when it's cold. So the beer and cheddar soup, it's got bacon in it, it's got celery and onion and jalapeno cut up, so a little bit of kick to it, garlic, thyme. It's a really, really easy soup to make with the Pilsner in it, chicken broth, butter, bit of cream, because that was always a bit nice to have a dollop of cream, some cheddar cheese, and also smoked cheddar as well.
1: I can taste that smokiness in there, and I think the bubbles maybe from the beer gives it a lift.
2: Yeah, it does. You can sort of feel it in the back of your throat.
1: It's light, yet it's hearty.
2: Exactly. So I'm glad you like that. And with some fresh, crisp olive bread.
1: Which I won't eat because all you'll hear is me chewing.
2: Is a nice way to eat this soup. So it might sound a bit odd, the combination, but actually it works really, really well. Now, something else which might seem a little odd is, well, a dessert with beer. So have you ever tried tiramisu? Like beer tiramisu. It's a take on the tiramisu.
1: With beer?
2: Yes,
1: I have not.
2: So there you are. So all right. I'll pass it over to you.
1: Well, thank you very much. Shall I use my soup spoon?
2: No.
1: I have a new spoon.
2: Use this one.
1: Oh, I have a fork. There we go.
2: You've lost your spoon.
1: All right.
2: Now with this.
1: Tell me about it.
2: Yeah, so this is a really easy one to make as well. And really, if you're in the kitchen, you want things to be easy. So you're certainly snuffling that. Oh, no, that's not a good sign.
1: No. Sorry about that. That had nothing to do with the beautiful biramisu. That was a little bit of fluff went in my throat as I ate.
2: Perhaps it was more to the point that spoonful was too big.
1: Yeah, well, it was. Wasn't I supposed to take the whole of the top off?
2: Well, that's true. Now, if you don't, if you prefer a heavier beer, or if you've got heavy beer in your fridge, you can use a stout. So I use stout in this particular tiramisu, biramisu, and it's got mascarpone in it and vanilla essence as well, and some cream, of course, and icing sugar, and you mix it all together.
1: Delicious. And I'm not just saying that.
2: Some people would prefer to have that as a dessert, but really, you know, first thing in the morning sometimes is a good way to wake up with a beer tiramisu.
1: So delicious.
2: I'm glad you...
1: And I'm only just taking the top bit, but it is delicious. And what's my soup called?
2: It's called beer and cheddar soup.
1: It's delicious.
2: And it's got fresh herbs in it, and the bubbles of the beer there, and the rich cheddar taste. Mm. It's a really delicious soup that you should try.
1: That's absolutely outstanding. And I would never have thought that you could use it like that. It's delicious. Thank you, Cherie von Hirschner.
2: You're welcome.
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3: Time for the AMRAP Song of the Week, Liliana and the Maverick Queen. It's a bluesy little number. Hope you're going to enjoy it. It's called Stuck in the Mud. See what you think.

0: His friends call him Ralph. I call him Sir. He's the Aussie legend with great songs and an even better story on how he got into rock and roll. He's Richard Clapton, and he's just a moment away from saying g'day.
1: Across Australia, you're listening to Saturday Breakfast with Julie Reynolds on your local station via the Community Radio Network.

0: welcome to the program, Richard Clapton. We were just saying off air that you're a busy man at the moment and that your agent keeps booking gigs for you, which is great for us. I suppose back in the day, touring was a little bit different. You'd, I don't know, get in the van and everybody would be in there, you know, stinky musicians travelling around Australia doing 7, 8, 9 gigs a week. Is that how it is or is that just a movie?
1: No, I found a fan sent me a clipping from 1980 and I went out with in excess with my support band on this tour, and it's on my Facebook page, and I just said to my fans, read this and weep. It was quite like, 5 or 6 gigs a week, and that in excess tour, it was Richard Clapton tour with in excess as a support. How times change. That was 3 months, so we did a lot of gigs in that 3 months.
0: And it's funny, you and I, we've got a shared love of the Rolling Stones, I think. I've got what I think is a great Rolling Stones story, but I think yours is even better. I won't bother you with mine, but let's hear yours. Is Rolling Stones got something to do with the way that Richard Clapton started running in the music industry?
1: Well, yes and no. I mean, put it this way, they were probably my first pop group that I really, really loved. Everything about the Stones in those days just appealed to me. But look, very quickly, I went to private boarding school in Sydney, and my best friend Ross and I had another mate in our gang, David, and David just only had a mum, like she was a single parent, and she couldn't afford to keep up the fees any longer. So sadly, David had to leave school early. But then he went and got a job at a newsreel company called Movie Tone. And so he had a press pass. And so when the Stones came to Australia for their first tour, which is the one with Roy Orbison supporting them, David called us up and persuaded Ross and me to sneak out of school. How we did that, please don't ask, because I don't remember. I didn't remember the past story. But anyway, we did. And so we got ourselves in the Hilton Hotel in Sydney, which is where the Stones were. And there were thousands of girls outside, but our mate had a press pass, so we were able to get a room on the floor underneath the Stones. So when we woke up in the morning, all we had to do was just walk up one flight of stairs, and we're on the Stones floor, and Brian Jones was down the end of the hallway, and I think he was pretty wasted from the night before. He looked badly hungover, and he had a zither, which is, I think a zither is Austrian, you know, an auto harp. And anyway, he's just sitting there and going zing, zing, zing, and as I said, he was pretty wasted. So he had his door open, and we just walked in there. He just looked at us and then he started chatting away. And we ended up just being in Brian Jones' room for a couple of hours. And after that, Keith Richard turned up and Keith had come to visit Brian. So Keith sat him down himself down on the other bed. Richard turned up and Keith had come to visit Brian. So Keith sat him down himself down on the other bed. Where Keith

0: Alive, it's called. And you can read the whole Rolling Stones story in there.
1: Exactly. It's called The Best Year of
0: Our Lives. Yeah.
1: Exactly. You started out so young building that collection of stories that you can brag about when you're old and grey sitting on a rocking chair. I would imagine you just think of yourself as a bit of a down-to-earth guy who's done a few things.
0: I just got into this for the music, you know, and sometimes in interviews I'll have a bit of a crack at the younger generation. I don't really understand their motivations, just wanting to be rich and famous for the sake of being rich and famous. But the most important things in their life are the accountant, the lawyer and the stylist. And I think, wow, what? I don't think I had an accountant. I didn't have an accountant or a lawyer until about 20 years into my career. And I didn't have a stylist until about 34. And that was only due to the Glory Road video in 1987. That was the first time I had a stylist. That was all. My generation got into this for the purity of music. In the 70s in Melbourne, we just played for free beer. I mean, you just didn't get paid at all because venues weren't prepared to pay bands to play there because the venues figured, well, you know, we're doing you a favour, not the other way around. So, I mean, I pretty much starved to death for my first 12 years. I don't know, there was a whole community of us who just lived for the music. And I remember in the mid to late 70s, there was this incredible subculture in Melbourne, which is Spectrum and Daddy Cool and the Dingoes. And there was a big house in Kew in Melbourne where a couple of the Dingoes and a couple of the Spectrum lived. And we used to have these, you know, we'd do gigs on Friday, Saturday night. And on Saturday night, we'd all go in this big house in Kew and drink until Monday and just listen to all our icons, Lonnie Mack and Danny O'Keefe and all that genre of admittedly American songwriters. But it was sort of a good thing because I'd been in Europe for 6 years, and when I started hanging around with these guys, particularly the Dingoes, I was just really swept away with this Australiana thing. And because the fact is that I'd been living in Berlin for a couple of years and 4.5 years in London prior to that. And I it's not that I'd abandoned Australia, but...
1: You had things to do, things to see.
0: I had things to do, yeah. And I mean, a lot was going on for me in Europe. The spirit of community in the music community, 1974 up to 1980, was just incredible. And everybody was on fire. I mean, everyone was churning out songs like you wouldn't believe. And there was a whole cross-pollination of ideas. To this day, I mean, you know, when you talk about Dave Leslie, who's one of my favourite people and favourite guitar players, Leso and I have the same creed and the same ethos. And it's just, as a lifetime musician, to get better and better every year. And maybe that's why we're still alive, my generation. We have a certain purity, put it that way.
1: In that early 70s, and just probably when you were coming back home from Europe, that's when, I don't know, the radio stations started getting behind Aussie artists. And, of course, there was the GTKs and Countdowns and Happening 70 and Happening 71, all those sorts of shows. The kids really got behind Australian artists, and that went right through to the 80s. You wouldn't be surprised to see the top 10 all Australians.
0: See, the other thing is, when I say spirit of community, Rod Muir adopted me as a, I don't know, he's a prodigy or something, protege. And I hung around with Rod. For those who don't know, I mean, Rod pretty much came up with the idea of Triple M, and they literally built Triple M with their bare hands. If I had something fairly important, in your case, like a Canberra Theatre or a Palais or a State Theatre or something like that, I was always able to just call up and I could get myself on air almost the same day.
1: I grew up in Adelaide, so there was a legendary Adelaide jock by the name of David Day. You probably know David, Daisy.
0: I do.
1: And he would have Cole Chisel just rock up while he was on air, and they'd all sit down and they'd have a laugh and they'd play records. It was very alive. That was when radio was very alive.
0: And the spirit of Australiana, you're talking about the days of Oz Rock.
1: Yeah, which still love it.
0: Still exists, by the way. It's just in a different form. I mean, now we're out doing those outdoor festivals. Darryl Braithwaite, James Rain, Russell Morris and Joe Camilleri. We're all the same age too, by the way.
1: Yeah, a bit of Ross Wilson's in there.
0: of course, Ross is the boss. So, yeah, I mean, we still exist, but just in a different kind of format, that's all. You know, it's gratifying to do the outdoor festivals nowadays and people from the old days still turn up. But in my case, and I'm sure it applies to my contemporaries, you know, the other artists, what has been happening with me is pretty much an evolution where my original fans from the 70s grew up, had kids. Now the kids are 20 to 30 years old. It's like, you know, where the Rolling Stones got their name from, you know, Rolling Stone gathers no moss. And so nowadays, a large portion of my audience is actually under 30.
1: I'm going to play a couple of your tracks now, one from the Hippie album. So I'm going to go with Woodstock, if that's all right with you.
0: Sure.
1: And my favourite one of your songs is

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1: Coming up on the show in the last hour, we've got Murph's Top 5. We're heading back to the 70s with one of the most iconic bands from that era. We've got a common thread. I'm going to play you three songs in a row with a common thread. All you have to do is guess it if you feel like it. Get the grey matter working early on a Saturday. And I'm also going to take you on the Murray in Mildura, where you'll meet the gang on the dragon boats.

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2: Good morning, I'm David Cameron. A 4.8 magnitude earthquake has shaken the Gippsland region southeast of Melbourne. Geoscience Australia says the shallow quake hit at a depth of 10 kilometres near Leon Gaffa at 1 minute past 2 o'clock this morning local time. A 3.1 magnitude quake followed just under an hour later. More than 16,000 reports have been submitted to the agency by people who felt the quake. There have been no reports of any injuries or damage. The Albanese government says the ATO will help businesses find alternative ways to pay their tax bills after deciding not to accept credit card payments from December. It follows a ban on surcharges for Visa, MasterCard and EFTPOS transactions that came into effect this week. The tax office says only 2.3% of businesses pay tax bills using a credit card. Labor Minister Tim Ayres says it's not appropriate for taxpayers to absorb the cost.
3: The credit card companies are charging too much. That is a charge ultimately on the taxpayers because the ATO has to pay it. It's not the right thing to do. There are alternative ways of paying and the ATO will work through that with their customers and their stakeholders.
2: The G7 group of industrialised nations has agreed to release 100 million barrels of stockpiled oil over the next 4 months. The French President Emmanuel Macron says it's intended to release pressure on fuel prices, particularly diesel, which have surged since the start of the US and Israeli war against Iran. Student protests in France are continuing. Riot police clashed with pupils who've started fires at a number of schools. There have been injuries reported. Protesters have accused police of a heavy-handed response to their demonstrations. The BBC's Hugh Schofield is in Paris.
4: There are classic complaints about underfunding, which are part and parcel of life in Europe these days because there isn't any money to address all these problems because the French government, like I know everyone else, is heavily indebted. I mean, it's not particularly worse now than it has been a year ago, which is why people are asking why now, and that's where these issues of whether there is a sort of hidden hand behind all of this come into play, with the focus of accusations being very much the hard left and their leader, Jean-Luc Mélenchon, who is said by his opponents to be manipulating all of this in order to create confrontation.
2: To sport, and Novak Djokovic has maintained his unbeaten record at the China Tennis Open in Beijing with a second round win over Bu Yangshaketi, 4-6, 7-6, 6-2. Six-time champion Djokovic is back in the Chinese capital for the first time in 11 years and extended his winning run to 31 victories and no defeats at the tournament. The Serbian needed a medical timeout during the match. In basketball, the Illawarra Hawks have strolled to their first win of the NBL campaign, beating the Adelaide 36ers 114-92 in the biggest upset of the season so far. Southeast Melbourne Phoenix suffered a third straight NBL defeat, going down to the Perth Wildcats 92-88. Football Australia has settled with striking referees to avoid having to call on foreign officials for the Australia Cup final and the start of the A-League men and women's soccer seasons. Nearly 100 of Australia's best referees had been on strike since September 4 over contractual concerns. And Australian music stars will be part of tomorrow's NRL Grand Final entertainment with a special tribute to South Sydney player Jai Arrow. A group including Amy Shark and members of the Screaming Jets and Grinspoon will be performing.
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7: Hey, thanks for sticking around. Great to have you with us on this Saturday morning. Hope you're all coffeed up like I am. I'm on about my third. And not so long ago, I went down to the River Murray in Mildura to meet the gang on the dragon boats. They took me for a little ride on the boats and you're going to hear all about my experience. It was a great time. Good fun thing to do. We're also going to play Common Thread, three songs in a row, something connects all three of them. If you feel like it and you want to stretch that grey matter this morning, see if you can work it out. Pretty easy. And Merce got a top five countdown of one of the most iconic bands out of the 70s. We're going to talk Dance Floor Fillers. all coming up on the show. Now, though, speaking of icons, here's Elton John and his duet with Kiki Dee.

0: Later this hour, we'll be hanging out in our flares when we head back to the 70s with Murph's Top 5. Now, though, we're going to get rolling on the river in Mildura, and you'll meet the gang on the Dragon Boats. You took me out for a little spin.
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2: Hey,
3: Julie, sorry, you might be better leaving your handbag in your car.
0: Okie dokie.
2: Yeah, hi, I'm Kate.
0: Hi, Kate.
2: Pleased to meet you.
4: Oh, I'm Tubby.
0: Met you. Who of you, young man?
4: I'm Peter.
0: Hi, Peter.
4: Young man, God.
2: Shane.
0: Who have we got over here? The busy guy?
4: He's
0: Shane.
5: Hey, I'm Julie.
0: Another Julie.
5: Julie too.
0: Hi, Julie.
5: Karen.
0: Hi, Julie and Karen. What are you going to do when you take me down the water? Just throw me in?
6: Yeah, why not?
0: Is that what they do?
6: No, we'll go through all the safety stuff first and make sure we do it all properly. And we've introduced you to people, so we just go through all the safety stuff and tell you what we do when we're out on the water so you know what to expect.
0: Right. I can't take my phone because apparently I might capsize the boat. So we're going to chat afterwards. So, Sue, you'll help me, won't you?
7: Yeah, sure. We'll help you. It'll be
0: thanks.
7: All good.
0: Okay, Sue, you're at the front of the boat. Tell us about what you do.
7: I'm not right at the front. I had two strokes in front of me and they set the pace for us and they're the ones that we follow when we paddle.
0: Alison, yeah. Alison, you're with us?
8: Yes.
0: Alison, where are you in the boat?
8: I was at the back with Tubby this time, but we
0: Oh,
8: all...
0: so you were watching my fantastic
8: I was behind
0: efforts.
8: You, but...
0: tell me how I did.
8: No, you did very well for a first time. It does take a little while to learn to stay in time and just... You know, there's a lot of things to process at the one time, so it does take a while to get used to it and also keep in time. And
0: what's the thing that you should be keeping in mind when you start? What's the stroke? You put your hand on the top of the thing and...
8: Yeah, hand on the top of the paddle and then the other hand down on top of the blade and keeping your paddle straight up and down going into the water and leaning out of the boat. But keeping an eye on the strokes at the front, the people at the front, they set the pace and that helps you keep in time. Because if you watch the person in front of you and they're slightly out and the other person, you end up with this caterpillar thing going on down the boat. So, but timing is everything in terms of races and keeping the boat stable and all that sort of thing. So,
0: thanks, Alison. Pete's the joker of the boat, I know that, because he was in front of me and he kept splashing me with water. How long have you been doing this?
9: About 20 years.
0: Okay, so you're not a newbie.
9: No, I started in Melbourne back in about 99. Paddle at Moomba, went over to China, had a paddle over in China and in Hong Kong. Yeah. So.
0: Michelle?
10: I've been doing it now for roughly 3 years, I think. And
0: what do you get out of it?
10: I actually get good fitness out of it, upper body tone, because I've got a little bit of an issue with my legs, so it's important for me to keep fit because I can't go walking or jogging.
0: David, what did you do today at the back?
11: I was
0: telling
11: sweep.
0: People.
11: I was a sweep today, so I was controlling the direction of the boat and the safety of the boat, make sure everyone was still in it when we got back.
0: Yeah, and you could see my my strokes, or is that what we call it?
11: Yes.
0: My strokes. And how did I do?
11: You did very well for a first try, yes.
0: So what's the... because you were watching the technique, what should I be doing more of?
11: Leaning out of the boat a bit further and keeping your top arm straight.
0: All right.
11: Yeah.
0: I'll work on that.
11: Yep, no, we'll expect improvement.
0: Okay. And Kate was my buddy in the boat. Hello, Kate.
12: Hello, and you did a wonderful job for a first timer.
0: See?
12: You your technique was quite good, with tips from everyone else in the boat, of course. But no, you did a really good job. And we'd love to see you come back and continue your fitness and technique.
0: Tell me about the little dog that we said hello to.
12: Oh, there's a dog on a houseboat that's like our mascot, and every time we go past, it comes out and barks at us. So we've
10: her
12: made
10: name is Bindi.
12: And her name is Bindi, and we've made friends with Bindi. She's beautiful. One day we'll take her for a ride in the boat.
0: And we've got Shane. Shane was in front of me. I was watching you.
13: Oh, yes.
0: You were putting your back into it.
13: Oh, yes. You have to bend from your hip and your back and your shoulders sort of all work as one. And once you get your technique going, your body just naturally flows into it. And then with the rhythm of the boat, shoulders and your arms and your hips do the right thing.
0: Okay.
13: And it's all power in the legs.
12: Okay, so we're back at the boat ramp. So three cheers for Julie. Hip hip.
14: Hooray!
12: Hip hip.
14: Hooray!
12: Hip hip.
14: Hooray!
12: And one big cheer for us. Hip hip.
14: Hooray!

0: the common thread is beat. In under 10 minutes, we say hello to Steve Murphy with the top five countdown that's going to get you thinking about disco balls and wearing your flares again.
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1: It is my favourite time on the show. It's when we say g'day to Steve Murphy with Murph's Top 5 Countdown. And today, I think we're going to do something a little disco-y. What have you got for us?
2: Hello, J-Ray. We're going with the top five dance floor fillers of ABBA over the years.
1: Yeah.
2: This becomes, of course, my personal opinion. I'd be keen to see if you agree with me, but this is the top five that I've chosen. See what you think. So let's talk a bit about ABBA, first of all, of course. We all know that it's Bjorn, Benny, Agnetha, and Anna Frieda, or Frieda as we like to call her. And apparently it started when Bjorn and Benny, who had their own groups at the time, met at a couple of parties and got talking. And then from there, Agnetha and Frieda did some backup vocals for them, and basically it went from there. And of course, Bjorn and Agnetha got married, and Benny and Frieda got married. They've both since broken up, but obviously still just stay together as friends and work colleagues, if you like. A couple of fun facts here for you. We know how massive ABBA were in Australia, and we'll get to some of their songs shortly, but they already had a few hits before 1975, but in that year, the music video for I Do, I Do, I Do, I Do was on Countdown, and we all know how big Countdown was and how much it made a difference to the success of music in the late 70s and 80s, and that's what really made them superstars. And apparently in 1976, there was a TV special, especially for the Australian market, that actually got more views than the 1969 moon landing. That's how massive they were. Another fun fact for you about the outfits that they wore, which were a little out there. It was also actually apparently a good way for them to save money on their tax bill, because apparently there was a Swedish law at the time where clothes were tax deductible if the owners could prove that they were not used for daily wear. And clearly going on what they would wear, you wouldn't wear that walking down the street. So not only did it make them have memorable outfits, it also saved them a bit of cash on the side as well. So that was a win-win, I suppose. Let's get into it, shall we? The top five ABBA dance floor fillers over the years, in my opinion. And at number five, we have this one, Ring, Ring.

0: This is why I wanted you to do the dance floor filler.
1: I knew you'd be going off of this. This top five is going to make you dance.
0: You may not have been a 10-year-old girl, but me and all my friends used to do all the ring actions.
1: Yep, absolutely. You can't do it these days because now you don't ring anymore. You use your mobile phone.
0: Yeah, beep, pop, beep, pop, beep.
1: Not the same, is it? Anyway, this one, like pretty much all their songs, are of course written by Bjorn and Benny, and with some help from Stig, their manager. And apparently Stig would actually often come up with titles of songs that then Bjorn and Benny would write the lyrics around, which clearly works. And the first version of this Ring Ring song was actually written mainly in Swedish, but actually Neil Sedaka, the great Neil Sedaka, and a collaborator of his, changed it to English, and it became a massive hit. In fact, it was the first top 10 hit they had here in Australia. And they actually submitted the song for the 1973 Eurovision contest. But believe it or not, they weren't chosen. In fact, when they had the Swedish pre-selection event, if you like, they finished third. So they couldn't even finish number one in Sweden with the song. Hard to believe, isn't it? Now, things change the following year when it gets to Eurovision, but we'll get to that later. But that's the number five song, Ring Ring. And number four, we go back to 1975 this time, and it's this one.

0: Classic, Murph. Classic.
1: You're going off in your seat at the moment, aren't you?
0: Again, doing all the actions.
1: I can imagine. Again, written by Bjorn and Benny, along with some help from Stig. And it's considered the song that basically saved ABBA, actually. And we here in Australia actually helped them. They had a massive hit with their first song, which is the next song we'll get to, Waterloo, more of that shortly. But their follow-up songs were actually flops in the UK, and the group considered that the UK was their most important market. Until this particular song, Mamma Mia, which wasn't even meant to be released as a single, believe it or not. In fact, it was first offered to another band who turned it down. Can you believe it? It became hugely popular over here in Australia, meaning that record companies overseas took notice and realised that they should release it. And it was a massive hit around the world, including Great Britain. And would have been the biggest song of the year here, actually, in 1975, if it was released a bit earlier, because it spent 10 weeks at number one, but some of those were in 1976. Anyway, massive hit, though, number four, Mamma Mia. We move on to the number three song, Julie, and it is this one from 1974, The Great Waterloo.

0: such a great countdown.
1: Written again by Bjorn, Benny and Stig. And this one was written especially for the 1974 Eurovision contest, which we mentioned before. This one was actually originally called Honey Pie. So instead of singing Waterloo, sing Honey Pie. Not quite the same.
0: Honey Pie.
1: Yeah, kind of works, doesn't it? Anyway, and of course it stood out at Eurovision because it was different to most of the songs you would get at the contest back in those days, which are normally more ballady type songs. Not to mention their outfits were out there. And obviously it was just a great song. And surprise, surprise, they won Eurovision with that song, as we all know. And basically made them superstars. And if you'd forgotten about the song after a few years, we were reminded of it again thanks to its popularity in the movie Muriel's Wedding, of course, which came out 20 years later in 1994. Great song, though. Number three, it is Waterloo. Now, at number two, Julie, in our countdown of the top five ABBA dance floor fillers over the years, is a song that probably wouldn't have got this high if I did the countdown 5 years ago. I'll explain to you why in a second. But it came out in 1979, again written by Benny and Bjorn. It is, of course, the great Gimme, Gimme, Gimme.

0: I am on that dance floor.
1: Now, I wonder if that song would be as good if it wasn't for the little bit that they do, which apparently was done on a ARP Odyssey synthesizer. No idea what that is, but it sounds impressive, and that's what they use. And I mentioned before that it probably would have been a bit higher or lower, if you like, in the countdown a couple of years ago. For some reason, the last few years, it's become cool again with the youngies. A bit like horses and gamblers. It's kind of got this following all of a sudden over the last few years, and all the 18-year-olds are loving it. And apparently, a Melbourne DJ by the name of Sergeant Slick caught on to this and actually released a remix of it, which is one of the few remixes I actually did like, with an ABBA impersonator singing on it. Have a listen to this. You will not believe it's not actually ABBA themselves.

0: good is she? Now, of course, Madonna's song Hung Up was also based on this track, particularly the music part of it. And that's only happened once before that ABBA have allowed one of their songs to be sampled, and that was with a Fugees song. So they don't do it very often. And apparently Madonna begged the ABBA songwriters for permission to sample the song and actually sent someone to Stockholm to tell them how much she liked their music. And anyway, obviously they caved in and she used it and had a big hit with Hung Up, sampling the music from that song. So number two, Gimme, Gimme, Gimme, A Man After Midnight. Great song. And before we get to the number one song, a couple of special mentions. We have songs that I also think work. I mean, every ABBA song works on my dance floor, let's be honest. But a couple of songs that have also worked for me over the years, and I'd be keen to get your input on this with your DJ background, Julie. But Rock Me always works. I do. Voulez Vous. Does Your Mother Know?
1: Yes.
0: Money.
1: Yes.
0: And plenty of others. And, of course, you always finish with Thank You for the Music if you want a nice little slow finish. Would you agree with that?
1: Absolutely, 100%.
0: And one other special mention, and this is the reason why we're not actually doing the top five ABBA selling singles over the years in Australia, is because the song that would get to number one in that countdown, and by a mile, after spending 14 weeks at number one, can you believe it, is the great Fernando, which you detest. Is that correct?
1: Look, I think it was because, as a kid, watching Countdown, and you'd be waiting to hear what the number one song is, and for 14 weeks, it was, it's Fernando. And when you...
0: funny you should mention that, because like I said, it was at number one for 14 weeks, and what would happen with Countdown, for those that never watched it, which I'm sure was not many people, but for those that didn't watch it, they would do the top 10 at the end, and they'd always play the number one song in full, a bit like what we do with the top five, I suppose.
1: Yeah.
0: A little bit to the other songs. But what happened is, after it was number one for 12 weeks, Molly Meldrum decided to stop showing it. He thought he was getting a bit sick of it. And so he didn't show it in full. And what happened was the switchboard of the ABC went into meltdown. So they decided the following week, and for the rest of its stay at number one, to bring it back. That's how popular it was. And had the record for the longest stay at number one, all the way through until only 4 years ago when Ed Sheeran's Shape of You beat it. So it's a fair effort, 14 weeks at number one. So apparently pretty much everyone in Australia likes it and bought a copy, except you.
1: Except me.
0: Yeah.
1: Except me.
0: The number one song, I'm keen to see if you agree with this. Would you agree this is the song that does the best in terms of filling the dance floor when DJing? I mean, the other four do well as well, but would you agree that Dancing Queen is the best?
1: If you have got a flat night as a DJ and you don't know what to do, there is only one song and one song only that will resurrect your dance floor, and it is this one, Mr. Murphy.
0: Correct. So we've had Ring Ring at 5, Mamma Mia at 4, Waterloo at 3, and Gimme Gimme Gimme at 2. But I reckon this has got to be number one. And it's probably the song that most people associate with them first, along with Fernando, isn't it? So this came out in 1976, again written by Benny and Bjorn, and along with their manager, Stig. This one spent 8 weeks at number one, so also did pretty well, and was one of their six number ones they had in Australia, so they did very well, obviously. It was originally going to be called Boogaloo, but Stig came up with the idea of changing it to Dancing Queen. So again, you could sing it with the words Boogaloo, and it's not quite the same, is it?
1: No.
0: During the sessions, Benny brought a tape home with the backing track on it and played it to Anna Frid, who apparently started crying when she first heard it. She said, "I found the song so beautiful. It's one of those songs that goes straight to your heart." Agnetha then later said, "It's often difficult to know what will be a hit. The exception was, though, Dancing Queen. We all knew it was going to be massive." And they were right. ABBA apparently actually recorded this about a year before it was going to be released, but it was actually written and recorded around the same time as Fernando, which was chosen as the single, and they knew that Dancing Queen would also be a hit, so they decided to hold off until an album was released before releasing as a single. Smart move. So, fair call to have this at number one. I hope most people would agree. The number one dance floor filler from the great ABBA, who, of course, besides doing well on the single charts over the years, have done well with their albums, including The Best of ABBA, which is the biggest selling album of 1976. I wonder how their new stuff will go. But in the meantime, let's relive this classic from 1976. It is Dancing Queen.
1: Another cracking countdown, the top five ABBA dance floor fillers, Murph. You've done it again.
0: Thank you, Julie.
1: See you next week.
0: I got it.

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3: Good morning, I'm David Cameron. Victorians have been shaken awake by a 4.8 magnitude earthquake, the state's second strongest. It hit southeast of Melbourne near regional town Leongatha at 1 minute past two local time this morning. It was followed by a magnitude 3.1 quake just under an hour later. Geoscience Australia says more than 16,000 reports have been submitted to the agency by people who felt the quake. There have been no reports of any injuries or damage. The New South Wales government says it's investigating a breach of a National Parks and Wildlife Service website by rogue AI agents. OpenAI has confirmed bushfire data that wasn't publicly available was accessed in June, but says no personal information was compromised. The G7 group of industrialised nations has agreed to release 100 million barrels of fuel from stockpiles over the next 4 months. It's intended to relieve pressure on fuel costs. The BBC's Nick Beek reports from Brussels.
4: Across Europe, diesel prices have shot up along with the wider cost of living. So the prospects of a US diesel export ban squeezing European consumers even further focused minds. President Macron hastily convened the G7 and appears to have persuaded President Trump to abandon his threat. Yet another transatlantic rift has been healed for now. But the underlying problems causing this global fuel crisis have not been resolved. Nor can they be, while the wars in Ukraine and Iran continue, the Strait of Hormuz is choked and supply chains remain blocked.
3: The cockatoo has inspired the design for the Brisbane Olympics and Paralympics logo. A video explainer was published on an official YouTube channel last night, ahead of the emblem's official final unveiling on Monday. It's since been removed. The video's description likened the cockatoo's crest to a living torch, reminiscent of the iconic Olympic and Paralympic flame. Brisbane Olympics organisers will hold a media conference on the Gold Coast later this morning. Meantime, the Australian Olympic Committee has paid tribute to former Liberal politician Bruce Baird, who's died aged 84. He was first elected to the New South Wales Parliament in 1984 and is remembered for securing Sydney's bid to host the 2000 Olympic Games. Mr. Baird moved to the federal stage in 1998, serving in the House of Representatives for the seat of Cook until leaving politics in 2007. A popular Australian festival has returned, almost tripling the population of a small New South Wales town this week. The Deniliquin Ute Muster celebrates rural life and Australian ute culture with competitions and live music. General Manager Vicky Lowry told National Radio News it all started in a bid to lift community spirits during a severe drought.
5: This is our 28th. Two of those were virtual during COVID. Where some community people got together to create an event that would help the town when they were going through drought back in 1999, and it has grown from 5,000 people to over 20,000.
3: Sport, and the Sydney Roosters will go into tomorrow's NRL Grand Final without veteran utility Connor Watson. He's been ruled out due to concussion protocols. In the NRLW Grand Final tomorrow, the Roosters will face the Broncos. Brisbane are the defending premiers, beating the Roosters last year, and will be looking for a fifth championship in the competition.
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14: Good morning. Let's have a look at the weather now. And the Bureau of Meteorology is telling us cloudy and a very high chance of showers. We're looking at 13 degrees today. For Sunday, partly cloudy day, starting the day off at 5. We're looking at 16 degrees and 17 and partly cloudy for Monday. And on Tuesday, we're looking at 15 degrees. 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Good morning, all. Lovely to have you along.
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14: On the Voice FM on a Saturday morning, gee, it's great to have your company. As always, and of course, as always, we say a very good morning to Griffo and a very good morning to you, Griff. It's always good to catch up with you around the sporting table. Good morning, Griff. How are you?
20: Hello, listeners.
14: And, Griff, you still got that big smile.
20: I do, Neil.
14: It's not about the rugby, is it?
20: No, it's not about the rugby union or rugby league.
14: But it is about the Australian football and the AFL team, your Brizzy Lions.
20: Yeah, it's about the Aussie rules.
14: Yeah, boy, you're still as happy as 10 men.
20: Yeah, Neil, I watched the game and it was a great contest.
14: Yep, so we'll talk more about that, but Kevin's waiting for us, so we'd better make some sort of appearance there, haven't we?
20: Yeah, the big fella's waiting.
14: You can't get rid of him, can you?
20: No, you can't.
14: No. Thanks there, Griff. We'll be back with you soon, but there you'll join in with the bowling with us.
20: Yeah.
21: Oh, the Aussie loves his sport, mate, and they love to play it hard. It's no sin to play to win with no holes at a bar. Football, cricket, tennis are the three that reign

0: Ah, boy. A song written especially there for Kevin McLean and all these misdemeanors. Good morning, Kev.
1: Good morning, Neil. Good morning, listeners.
0: How are you?
1: Oh, I'm excellent. Yourself?
0: Yeah, good, thanks.
2: Don't know whether we'll be playing today, mate.
0: Definitely won't.
2: Won't play today?
0: No.
2: What's the forecast?
0: I just read it out.
2: Yeah, well, do it again.
0: No.
2: Do it for the bowlers.
0: No, I've done
2: it. Do something special.
0: No, I've done it.
2: Oh, right. Big cheerio to all our sickies out there, mate.
0: Yeah.
2: Be a few of them. Probably got head colds and all now after looking at this weather out the window.
0: Oh, I thought you was going to say something else.
2: Julie Mead's back from Horsham. She had a week up there, so that's good. Good morning to all our regular listeners. A special mention to Brian and Carol over at Victoria there. I played in a practice match there last Sunday, and they were waiting at the gate for me to give me a warm and cordial welcome.
0: A real raspberry.
2: Beautiful people. So a special good morning to you people over there, and thanks very much for the way you looked after me last week. And a big hello to the Queen of the North and South, the two Heathers. Oh, don't forget them, mate, we'll be in trouble. And I had a coffee and a slice with the go-go dancers and the mayor, Mr. Sebastian, yesterday.
0: Oh, right, okay.
2: Yeah, Mr. Harris. And
0: how's Mr. Harris
2: going?
0: Yeah,
2: Clarissa and Tess. No, yeah, he's all right, still whinging and carrying
0: on,
2: you know.
0: Oh, that's typical.
2: Yeah, so guess who had to pay for the coffee and slice?
0: You?
2: Yeah.
0: Why not?
2: Well, the mayor, I thought he might have, you know, had an expense account, but no way known. And Tess's daughter, Erica, you know, Lockie Dundee's missus, just come back from Darwin. And she's having a birthday on Monday.
0: Oh, right.
2: So you're going to send her a happy birthday?
0: Oh, yeah.
2: Erica. Wish her happy birthday. You want to sing along to her or not?
0: Not with my voice, no.
2: Come past the hairdressers. Oh, Dizzy Lizzie's tucked up in the front window with the curls in and everything, so she's back on track. And, oh, Britty's not too good. You boys seen Britty over at Victoria?
3: No, mate.
4: No.
2: Oh, he's lost that much weight. It's unbelievable. Must have run out of Italian sausage and that over that way, the godfather. Yeah, anyway, good morning, Britty. And special thanks to Benny from Midlands and Specs. They looked after me last night, left the bouncers off me.
0: Oh, that's no good.
2: I could actually have a meal in peace. But good morning, Specs. And, his greens are shut now.
0: What, out there at Midlands?
2: Yeah,
0: RSL.
2: Underwater.
0: Yeah.
2: Underwater. We had three phone calls yesterday about the greens. Would we have any room on ours for people to play? Three different clubs rang. So I don't think we'll be playing today.
0: Well,
2: and I was just asking our two guests.
0: We're not going to.
2: Mr. David Kelly.
0: We're not going to be playing because it's going to rain.
2: Tournament director of the Learmonth Bowling Club and the newly appointed coach out at Learmonth, Mr. Gary. What's his name, Dave?
5: Johnson, mate.
2: Mr. Gary Johnson, that's right. Good morning, Jono.
4: Good morning, Kev. How are you?
2: Good morning, Dave.
5: Morning, Kev.
2: What's the answer? Are we playing today or not?
5: No. Well, we'll have to wait and see, mate. I haven't heard, but it's a little wet. We're playing at East on the grass, so we'll have to wait and see what happens out there.
2: Well, Blake rang me yesterday. It's probably got the hardest green and best green in Ballarat, I would say, anyway. He said, well, if I can't play on my green, he said, I can't see how they play on the other grass greens.
5: Well, it's up to the individual clubs, mate, to make that decision, so we'll find out when we drop in.
2: I thought the association had a committee that was in charge of all that, and they call it off like they do with the heat and that, don't they?
5: Yeah, the heat policy is a BHBR directive around when you can and can't play, but...
2: What is the policy there?
5: Gee,
2: 40 degrees.
4: Forecast for 40.
2: Oh, Gary knows the
5: coach.
2: Thank
5: you, Gary.
4: If it's forecast for 40, it's called off on the Thursday.
2: Yeah.
4: But if it's not, you have the option to play in the morning.
2: If it's going to get to 36, you start at 10 on Saturday morning.
4: Yes.
2: Is that right?
4: Correct.
2: And they let you know that on Friday.
4: Yeah. I mean, yeah.
2: It's still so who does all that? Morgs, the secretary,
4: it's in
2: or
4: the
2: who?
4: Conditions of play, Kev.
2: Yeah. So, the association?
4: Yes.
2: Who's the representative from there that does it?
4: I'm not sure. I think it's Wayne.
2: Wayne Morgan, the secretary. Yep.
4: He's all over it. Don't worry about that.
2: And I would have thought they'd have a little, like, they have a Greens committee that goes around rating your Greens and everything else, don't they, and telling you if they're any good or they're, you know, not up to scratch and all that sort of thing.
5: It might be the match committee, Kev.
2: The match committee, you reckon?
5: Yeah, match committee.
2: That he'd call it off.
5: Yeah, I think so. Yeah.
2: Yeah, that makes sense, doesn't it?
5: Yep.
2: And you'd think it'd be a message out by now, one way or the other.
5: But they don't do it for wet weather, Kev.
2: No, that's what I mean.
5: It's a club initiative, that one.
2: Yeah, I don't believe that's right. Because you're going to have some play and others don't, and you could play all day and not get a result because there's more out than there is in.
5: That's true.
0: But you've had a game of bowls. Think about it.
2: Listen, butt out, you.
0: No. You've just been lazy.
2: No, I'm not. I'm trying to get a point across here. What's the point of wasting a whole day's bowls when you're not going to get a result one way or the other?
4: Are you playing the top side today, Kev?
2: No, I'm not.
4: Oh, just checking.
2: Well, don't start trouble.
4: There was any motives behind the behind your message?
2: No, there's none at all. I'm just wondering. And I'm a little bit surprised that we haven't had a message one way or the other, but like you said, it's up to the clubs, individual clubs. So the association doesn't make a point on that. Anyway, down the track, I've just got a couple of little messages here. Billy Lenneke and Mitch Osmond off to the Nationals in Perth and their Vic under-18s team, and the Ballarat men's fours and ladies are on Sunday at Creswick. Low entry numbers for that too. So what do you reckon the reason that'd be, low numbers?
5: Oh, I don't have an answer. I think Gary's playing, aren't you?
4: Yeah, I'm playing, yeah. Yeah. Probably early in the season, Kev, I'd say.
2: Too early?
4: Yeah.
2: What do you reckon it should be put back?
4: Oh, not necessarily, because I think they've got so many events, but people probably don't know it's on, or they're not in sort of the bowls rhythm yet.
2: Right.
4: So, yeah, I mean, you play 18 rounds, you've got to play them sometimes. So.
2: Just while we're on that, we've got Billy Lenneke and others going away to Perth and that. Do they get financial help?
5: Yeah, I think Billy said the other day that they get financial help to go to those events.
2: From our association?
5: From Bowls Victoria.
2: From Bowls Victoria?
5: Yeah.
2: Because I was going to say, it wouldn't be cheap for the families to be sending the kids, you know, things and that.
5: Flights and accommodation and the uniform and all that sort of stuff. And I think Bowls Victoria help out that.
2: Right.
5: Yeah, maybe.
2: Because I was going to say, I wonder if our mob jump in and help out as well, you know, for representatives from our region.
5: Well, I know Fred and Helen are going if you want to chip in and help with their affairs.
2: Fred and Helen are going?
5: Yeah.
2: Really?
5: Yeah.
2: Oh, yeah, but he's retired now, and he sold all the cows, isn't it?
5: Yeah, he's come back to the club this year too, Fred and Helen.
2: Yeah, it's nice to see him, isn't it?
5: It is, yeah.
2: Yeah, just fruit for thought, and I thought, oh, well, maybe there's a way we could jump in as clubs and help all these kids that are representing their region and what have you. Perhaps a dollar a week extra on our green fees or something like that. Or go to a trust fund and goes into an account, and if we've got representatives from our region and what have you, help them out with their travels and all that sort of thing. So not all the mums and dads can afford, you know, to be sending them to Perth and on flights and all this sort of thing if they've got to pay in that.
5: Yeah, you're right.
2: So maybe next time we've got Lloydie or Morgs and that in, we can have a chat to them about it.
5: Good idea, Kev.
2: You're in here for a reason, ideas, Mr. Kelly. You're in here for... Oh, I am full of ideas. You like them? So, I haven't
5: some,
2: heard you argue
5: some
2: about
5: not
2: it.
5: So, oh, no, I'm not
2: oh, what do you mean anymore. Not so
5: That's
2: good.
5: Why I brought Gary with
2: I've
5: me.
2: I've never had a blue with you in my life, Kelly.
5: Not yet.
2: Have a yarn to me about this tournament you got coming up.
5: Yeah, we got a tournament coming up on December the 13th out at the Learmonth Bowling Club. It's the Keith Hucker Memorial Fours that we've been running now for... Well, the Fours competition's been running a long time, but we've named it after Keith in the last, I don't know, 4 or 5 years.
2: Right.
5: So anybody who would like to enter a team, just give me a call out. Most people have my numbers now. I've sent messages out to a lot of people and got some good responses, but we need to fill both greens, so we need 32 teams. So 13th of December on a Sunday, Kev.
2: Beautiful. And Chuck just sent me a message. He said the BHBA has assisted Billy and the family, so that's really good. Thanks for that, Chuck. Now, Hucker, a real longevity name in Learmonth community, isn't it?
5: Yeah, Keith played over 1,000 games at the bowling club, mate, and I still hear stories about his famous bakery that was way before I
2: can tell you a couple of stories.
0: People used to get out there in droves.
2: My mum and dad never had a car, and dad never had a licence, so we had to wait for my eldest brother to get his licence. And when we did, we were allowed to go in the car for a Sunday drive. We always ended up at the bakery at Learmonth.
5: Yep.
2: A coffee scrolls or a Boston bun or something like that. Mum always had to call in there, you know. Oh, yeah, beautiful bakery and some of the stuff he had. Oh, magnificent, mate.
5: Yeah, when I lived out there as the local copper, he used to drop in cakes and stuff.
2: Well, I noticed he never got a fine in his letterbox either when he dropped the buns off.
5: And he would never get one either.
2: Meant for some, not for others.
5: Absolutely.
2: Neil.
5: No, he was a great man, Keith, and he sadly missed around the club, and so we named the tournament after him in recognition of all he did for our bowling club.
2: Yeah, great man and great family.
5: Yes.
2: What are the boys bowling?
5: No boys are involved at the club or his daughter either, no.
2: Oh, right. No. But, that's a shame.
5: But they come and on the day.
2: Yeah, good.
5: A couple of them drop in and say hello and present the awards.
2: Yeah, yes. I knew the boys. I haven't seen them for a while. So if they're listening, hello, fellas.
5: Yep.
2: And the daughter.
5: Yep.
2: Your role at the club, Mr. Johnson.
4: Yes, Kev.
2: Tell me about it. How did you get to become coach of the Learmonth Bowling Club?
4: I had an interview with Dave and Craig middle of the season, and we had a good chat.
2: Who'd you have a yarn to?
4: Dave and Fish.
2: Fish.
5: Craig
4: Finlay.
2: Oh, yeah, right.
4: Yeah. We came to a bit of range. It was a big decision for me to leave Webb Connor after so long, but they're a good club, Learmonth.
2: Always been a good club.
4: Big reason why I went there. And
2: the money had nothing to do with it?
4: Not really.
2: No?
4: No.
2: How many thousand a year?
4: 80.
2: 80?
4: Yeah.
2: Yeah, listen, I thought you might have gone better than that, mate.
4: Yeah. Yeah.
2: Cal?
4: So.
2: Didn't dig deep enough?
5: I wasn't sure we were paying him, but...
2: Just got him on the shortfall.
5: Absolutely. <yes. laughs>
4: It'll be good opportunity. We've had great numbers at practice. The club's been really welcoming. So... yeah, I see it's a good opportunity. We'll be competitive this year for sure.
2: Oh, but no doubt about that.
4: With
2: the Lennockies coming back.
4: And myself, and we've got Dave Pike back. We just got to get the sides right. You know.
2: Pikey make the grade?
5: Yeah, he's been picked Division 1 this week. Yep.
2: Has he?
5: Yep.
2: Is he still training snakes at the pet shop?
5: Yep, still doing all that, mate.
2: They're eating all the budgies and whatever.
5: I don't go in there often, but he often talks to them about the snakes eating the budgies.
2: Heard
5: that story before.
2: Oh, he's a good man. He's a good man.
5: He is.
2: Pikey, yeah. Elvis Pike, I call him.
4: Very good play-up too.
2: Yeah, they're good. And getting the Lennockies back was big bonus, wasn't it?
4: Yeah, fantastic.
2: Yeah. Great people for the community and the club.
4: The two kids. We've got Billy Leedon for Wes and we've got Jack Leedon for Powley, so...
2: Should be good.
4: It'll be, yeah, they should have a good year.
2: Yeah. Many changes in the side because of all the imports and whatever?
4: Yeah, it was half a dozen that have gone down. So
2: how they handled it?
4: Great. Yeah, really good.
2: So you've got people that have dropped out of Division 1?
4: Yep.
2: They've gone to what division?
4: 4.
2: That's your next division. So you'd be looking at getting that up this year as well with a bit of strength in it?
5: Yeah, well, that's always going to be the case.
2: Close the gap.
5: Yeah, the concertina effect of bowlers coming down from 1s to 4s and then to 6s to 8s. So we picked up over 12 recruits over the summer.
2: Jeez,
5: so,
2: that's a good effort.
5: So our 9s went up to the 8s and we had all these players, so we've actually put another division in Division 9. So so we've got 5 divisions now. So the club's sort of moving ahead, you know. And we decided that we were going to get a coach because everything was going really well off green, you know, the club's running really well, looks really good out there, and then we decided that to be competitive at the top of the teams, we need to do something about that on the green, so we took the decision to appoint a coach. We interviewed a few people, and Gary was an outstanding applicant and obviously got the job. So
2: outstanding applicant?
5: Outstanding.
2: Someone must have written the resume up for him, did they?
5: No, he was very good, and he came with some good ideas, and he seemed to have a passion about bowls, and he wanted to improve where he was heading with his bowls, and he gave us some ideas around what he wanted to do, not just for Division 1 but the whole club. So
2: yep.
5: It was bit of a no-brainer in the end to appoint him. So we're happy for him to come along, and he's also an outstanding bowler, which also helps out.
2: He's a very good bowler. So,
5: yeah, I can see that we're only going to go forward out there at Learmonth now rather than just be...
2: Yeah, no, it's good. And so, when you're competitive, it makes it a lot easier to attract people as well, doesn't it?
5: Yeah, well, success on the green could, we feel, bring more players out to the club
2: as
5: well.
2: Yeah, definitely, definitely.
5: We put down a new tipped-off green as well, which is going to help in the long term. Short-term pain for long-term gain in relation to we didn't play on it for 12 months, so... Hopefully we get back on it. We can start playing on it soon, and that'll improve the bowls as well.
2: Yeah, good.
5: Yeah.
2: Do you have special times for coaching out there? Or?
4: Yeah, mate, we do Tuesday, Thursday. So we got washed out Thursday night, as everyone did, I think.
2: Most. So you take anybody at a certain time on Tuesday or Thursday?
4: Yep,
2: or?
4: Yep, they can book a time.
2: Yep.
4: Or outside of those times anyway, but yeah, Tuesday, Thursday.
2: So you've allocated a certain time to be at the club for coaching?
4: Yep.
2: Right.
4: Yep. Yeah, Tuesday and then Thursday nights. Yep.
2: Do you have the players, the Vision 1 side, playing against one another or practicing?
4: Well, yeah, we plan to. I mean, we couldn't this week, obviously. But, that's the plan. I mean, everyone's at the club sort of, you know, there's been people intermittently missing practice matches through unavailability and what have you. So, no, we're going all right. But, yeah, so once the season starts, it'll be constant Tuesday, Thursday. Have a hit out. Not a long one, but an hour or so on a Thursday night, and we do drills on Tuesday night, and any coaching that's available. So,
2: how many coaches in our association now at different clubs?
4: I couldn't tell you, Kev, but there'd be. Well, are you talking one club yeah. ones as well?
2: Yeah, there's no, just
4: yep.
2: the ones that have been brought in by the clubs.
4: So it was Cam, myself, and
2: Cameron, Bryce, yourself.
4: Yep,
2: a bloke Andrew. Gone to Linton.
4: Yep. Vinnie Hunt.
2: Vinnie.
4: And Andrew.
2: Andrew Cullen at BMS.
4: Yep.
2: Is that about it?
4: I think so.
2: Yeah. It won't be long then. A lot of the other clubs will be following suit.
4: Yeah, well, I know Webb Connor have got Cole and Sarah there doing the coaching. They've both got the accreditation, so they're club coaches.
2: Have you thought about forming a coaching clinic or club or whatever?
4: Yeah, there is talk about doing a... like getting the coaches together. Yep. It's just in the early stages at the moment. So,
2: what's your thoughts on that?
4: Yeah, I mean, I don't mind it sharing ideas, I guess. I think it's more a support network.
2: Yeah, really, for one another.
4: For each other, yeah.
2: Yeah.
4: So, more so than...
2: So if you're getting dudded pay-wise out at Learmonth, you know, you can tell the others not to go there and all
4: well,
2: that sort
4: yeah,
2: of thing.
4: Yeah, well.
2: What are you nodding for, Kelly? They know what you're like, being an ex-copper.
4: Yeah,
2: what else is going on out there, Jono?
4: Well, as I said, we've got five sides. We're pretty happy. We think we're going to be competitive in Division 1. Our fours will go very close because they got beaten in the grand final last year.
2: Yeah, good.
4: Just got them on a quick green.
2: And you're going to be more depth in there.
4: Yeah,
2: this year.
4: And then the sixes made finals, so we're pretty buoyant.
2: You got anyone sucking that's been dropped out of the ones?
4: No, they probably wouldn't come to me. They could probably go to Dave. But honestly, we had a, you know, our pie night Thursday night, or a schnitzel night. It was a really good night, and the vibe is very, very good.
2: Just got a message. Match committee are in discussion at the moment regarding the weather. Match committee.
5: That's the BHPR match committee, is it, Kevin?
2: Yeah, by the sound of that. I got a message before that the bowls have been called off. So I don't know who to believe.
5: Well, we'll have to wait and see, I suppose.
2: Yeah. If they are in a meeting and they can get to us in the next 10 or 15 minutes, let us know so we can put it over the air and tell all the bowlers. That'd be great. Thanks, Scotty, for that. Yeah, now, go on, Jono. What else?
4: Yeah, so we got our tournament coming up. We're doing some good things out there. Like we got five sides.
2: Yeah. Have a meal night?
4: Yeah, we had Thursday night. Yeah, we had schnitzels and chips.
2: You have a cake night? You might like to invite me too, because
4: you can come along, Kev.
2: The world renounced sponges.
4: One of your members joined our club this year.
2: Who's that?
4: Lindsay Vance.
2: Yeah, good bowler too. Yeah,
4: good bowler. Good bloke.
2: And a good fella.
4: Yep.
2: Really good bloke, and we miss him dearly.
4: Yep.
2: So yeah, don't worry about that. So if you have a sponge night or a cake night, don't forget Neil and I and my old mate here in the corner, the Brisbane Lion.
4: If you pick your best side in the ones, you could come out and you could come out and have cakes with us on a Saturday afternoon, mate.
2: A Saturday afternoon, if we pick the best side.
4: Yeah. So you're loading your threes up again, like last year.
2: I can't get in that, mate. I'm in enough trouble at the joint now.
4: You're the doyen, I heard.
2: What can I say? Mm. Listen, we've got to wind it up.
4: Righto.
2: Hope you get your tournament full, Cal.
5: Yeah, thanks, Kev. Before we go, I just want to put a shout-out to Paul Beachy. He had an operation probably 10 days ago, and he's still recovering in hospital, so we just want to wish Paul all the best for his recovery.
2: I saw him at the practice game.
5: Yep. He was at the practice game, and I think it was the Thursday after he had his surgery.
2: Oh, I thought he'd had the operation.
5: He had a large operation, so we just want to wish Paul all the best in his recovery.
2: Yeah, good luck, mate, all of us, not just at Learmouth, but all the bowling community that know you.
5: Yeah.
2: Great man.
0: And the swimming.
2: And the swimmers too. Was he a swimmer?
0: No, his kids were there.
2: And he used to breed dogs too.
0: Yeah. All right. Thank you very much for rocking up.
2: Oh, it's our pleasure, mate.
0: Yeah.
2: We'd love coming in here. When you've got guests like this, you know.
5: quality, Kev.
2: Who?
5: Quality guests.
2: Quality
0: guests.
2: That's
0: right.
2: That's what I meant to say. Good luck, Coach, with all you're doing out there, and you're doing a great job from what I hear.
4: Thank you.
2: Thanks, Cal.
5: No worries, Kevin.
2: I hope you fill your tournament, mate.
5: Yes, that'll work.
0: And you missed out on a birthday.
2: Who, Erica's?
0: No,
2: that's Monday.
0: Matty Ryan's birthday. Paul's son. There you go.
2: Well, Paul never sent me a message.
0: Well, he didn't want to let you know.
2: Well, you'd be out there hogging into the cake and eating the candles too, wouldn't you?
0: That's all right.
2: Yeah, you're not bad, you are.
0: Yeah, it's all right. This is The Voice FM on a Saturday morning.
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0: Good morning. It's going to be a cloudy day today with some rain. We're looking at 13 degrees. And for tomorrow, after an overnight low of 5 degrees, up to 16 will go. Monday, 17 degrees. 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Good morning, all. Lovely to have you along on this wet Saturday morning.

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0: On the Voice FM on a Saturday morning, hey, it's great to have your company. Welcome along to yet another Saturday. Bowls and cricket and tennis and athletics and that don't look too good. Not too flash at all. The other thing is, and that is that we've got to remember to change our clock. It springs forward an hour in the spring. So just remember that. And whilst you're doing it, make sure that you do change your smoke alarm. Very, very important, that is. So do that for us, won't you? And as we're talking, of course, here's David Brio. Good morning to you.
1: Yeah, good morning, Neil.
0: And it's very important, isn't it, to make sure that you've got the old smoke alarm doing the right thing.
1: Yeah, you reminded me of that this morning. So, yeah, good job to get done at the same time.
0: It is. All right. Now, there's a bit of movement in the station as far as the football is concerned and best and fairest and all sorts of things happening.
1: Yeah, there's always a bit going on. We'll touch on a few things without going into too much detail because we could be here all morning. That's, as you say, with best and fairest, even on the home front with across the Ballarat and Central Highlands leagues. And slowly there's a bit of player movement, not too much yet, but and clubs are sorting, putting the final touches to coaching appointments. Still a gap here or there with those. But, so I thought I might just sort of give us a, we'll just do a bit of a general roundup on what's happening around the traps. And of course, before we get into the footy, I mean, we didn't have a lot of rain during the football season. It did threaten late, but of course, you get rain at the start of spring, and that's usually the best guide, the fact that cricket's around the corner. And with the rain this week, unfortunately for the Ballarat Cricket Association, their opening round, which was scheduled for this afternoon, has been washed out, so much to the frustration of the boys keen to get out in their colours and white ball cricket to get the season going. They'll have to wait at least another week. So that's a bit of a shame, but it's not unusual. And turf wickets on the whole aren't ready anyway, so they would have been even playing on hard wickets. So we'll just have to wait on the cricket front, Neil, but let's have a look at a couple of footy issues that have been floating around over the past week. And there was an announcement on a Friday yesterday morning from Lake Wendouree that they can finalise their senior coaching panel in the fact that they'd already announced that Jake Lohmann was going to be a coach. He was a filling coach at the end of the season just gone, and he was going to be a playing co-coach. And when they announced that, they hadn't appointed who he was going to partner with. Well, they've done that now, and it's a name from going back a few years in Ballarat football. He's well known right across the region and beyond, and it's Mick Hines who is going to be non-playing side of the coaching panel. So I reckon that's a really good appointment. He's got so much experience. He hasn't been in that senior job for a number of years. You've got to go back to the early 2000s and up through that first decade of the 2000s when he was coaching and coming off a distinguished playing career, particularly with North Ballarat, where he was a three-time premiership player. But I think it's a great appointment. He's got a lot of footy IQ about him. And he'll be the perfect foil, and especially with a team that's, they're battling and they need as much knowledge as they possibly can, and he'll provide a lot of that. I mean, he's coached at, just to name a couple, Minyip Matoa, Rokewood Corindap, East Point, which a lot of people will be aware of. Of course, he took East Point into a grand final more than a decade ago. And he also was involved with the Ballarat Football Umpires Association. So Mick Hines, he's a name that probably won't be that well known to the new generation of footballers, if you like. But if you've been following footy in Ballarat for, 25 or even 30 years and through the early 2000s, he's a name well known and highly respected. So I think that's a good appointment for Lake Wendouree as they strive to climb the ladder and just get some wins under their belt. It must be election time, Neil. Now, I know you probably don't go into politics on this show, although sometimes some of your guests do, don't they? They get fired up.
0: Yeah, but, you can't help themselves.
1: Did you say he can't help himself? No. And we all know who we're talking about.
0: Yes.
1: He's already been on the show this morning, and I think he's got another segment coming up. So yes. We'll leave it at that. But, you know, we've got the state election coming up. There's promises left, right and centre. And in the past week, Skipton and Clunes have both had election promises thrown their way. Now, we'll go to Skipton first because they've been for a long time looking to get funding for a new community facility, a hub and community centre, as Balan in recent years has got, and Rokewood Corindap. They've been very fortunate to get these facilities built in their municipalities. So Skipton has got the ideal situation. In past years, they've had one side of Parliament, of politics, promise them money, and you're a man that's well-versed in politics. But unfortunately, they've had the promise from the team, if you like, that didn't win. So you don't get the money, do you?
0: No,
1: so
0: you no have, money.
1: You have hope. Well, there, this time, Skipton, and why shouldn't they celebrate? They've got, in the state, the Liberals and the Labor Party have both promised them about $2.5 million thereabouts. So they will get something, because one of those parties will, you know, they'll be in power, might not have a strong hand, but one of them will be on the right side. And so they will get their money. So exciting times at Skipton. And at Clunes, where they're fighting hard they ideally want to relocate their ground. Now, you'll know a little bit about the location of the Clunes ground. How long is it since you went there?
0: Oh, I was out there only a matter of a year ago.
1: Yeah,
0: but
1: yeah.
0: I umpired the last time about 20 years ago out there.
1: Yeah, well, you know they're in that dip next to the
0: That's
1: creek,
0: right.
1: and you know it's not an ideal situation. Not a lot of scope for parking, but also their rooms. They feel they really do need new rooms and facilities there as well. Well, the Labor Party's come up and said we'll put $5 million towards a relocation. And they've got a couple of spots the Clunes and the community have selected in town that they'd like to set up as.
2: Right.
1: So what they need, though, to get that $5 million, they need the Labor
2: Party
1: to get
2: Neil.
1: Back in. So they're in that predicament.
2: I can hear you.
1: It's exciting. It's promising.
2: Okay.
1: But we've got to wait and see which way the election goes as to whether they get the money. So it'll be fingers crossed in many ways. Unless the Liberals can come out in the weeks ahead, perhaps they might come out and also promise them some funding, which would be in that Skipton situation. Mm. So, look, they're probably the big ticket items, that we've seen. They're off field, if you like, but very important because, as I said, in recent years, right across the Ballarat and the Central Highlands, like probably over the past decade, you know, there's hardly a ground that hasn't had the benefits of either a ground upgrade or new rooms and community set up because it's always multi-purpose, or at least renovations, if you like. You can go right across the competition. I've mentioned a couple. And just about everyone's sort of pretty close to up to date with there's still a few grounds that need something. I mean, Gordon's one. They really are crying out for a ground redevelopment and new rooms because next door to them, I think Springbank probably need a bit of cash and a bit of funding as well just to bring their rooms, modernise them because those two clubs in particular look across at Bungaree and see the great facility they've got, you know, with the new ground in recent years and the fantastic club rooms and the bowling rink out the back and the netball. So it's a real multi-purpose. So lots of clubs have benefited. Dunstan, I can just go on. So, so fingers crossed for that everything works out and it will for Skip. So, fingers crossed for that everything works out and it will for Skipton. And see what happens.

0: And it's hard to find, aren't they?
1: Oh, they certainly are. You've got to pick the right people. So, yeah, you've just got to be patient and find the right one. Perhaps one note we should finish on, and while it's not in our immediate area, I know we've got a lot of professional runners in Ballarat from that compete on the VAL circuit. Big news regarding the Stoyl gift in the recent days.
0: Yes, very much so.
1: Last year's, this year's winner, sorry. She's pronounced his name's pretty hard. Olufemi Komolafi. Now, that's probably wrong, and I'm not going to try again. He unfortunately has tested positive to an illegal substance contained in his ADHD medication. He knew he was taking it. So he's been given Sport Integrity Australia's giving him a 12-month ban, and they've said, sorry, mate, you've got to give that $40,000 back. So I don't know whether he'd actually have it yet, but anyway, he's going to miss out, and that's a shame because there's a lot of prestige that goes with the Stoyl gift, and to see that happen just tarnishes it a bit and takes the gloss off it, doesn't it, Neil?
0: Certainly does. So, well, you have to be careful. And I remember one fellow who was a fencer, decathlon, and he drank a bit too much coffee, and that was the end of him.
1: Oh, that's right. Yes, he did too. This Watson. Going back a bit. Yeah. It can be a fine line. But anyway, these athletes, they get all the warnings and they're told what they can and can't do. So at the end, they have to take responsibility, I'm afraid. So that's where that's at. So that'll be a little asterisk in the history of the Stoyl gift.
0: Certainly will. All right, Tay, thanks very much once again, David. And just remember, of course, to put the smoke alarm in as your clock springs forward 1 hour.
1: Yes, I'm sure you have been, and you will continue to remind listeners right through the show of that because it's an important one.
0: Certainly is. David Brio, we'll catch you back for the races. Thanks very much for joining us.

0: Now, Griffo, of course, your Lions got up and won, and of course, you haven't got a side in tomorrow night's NRL game, have you?
1: I do, Neil. I've got Brisbane Broncos in the NRLW.
0: Oh, right. They play the prelude game, don't they?
1: Yeah, they play before the men.
0: Yeah, yeah. Oh, well, we'll find out what you've done and what you're going to do. But the question I want to ask you, though, Griffo, is this. The AFL play theirs, as I said, mid-afternoon.
1: Yeah.
0: And the NRL is a night game.
1: Yep.
0: And it's under lights and lights flashing and all the stuff that goes with it. Although there again, the daylight game at the MCG had all the lights flashing.
1: Yeah.
0: So I guess you can get things flashing around, can't you?
1: Yes, Neil.
0: Now, of course, the entertainment, the pre-game, and this year in the AFL, it was our Kylie Minogue.
1: Yeah, Kylie Minogue, yep.
0: What did you think?
1: Yes, Neil, she sang and she performed, and obviously the crowd turned up for her, so, and she done a good job.
0: Did you think she did well?
1: Yes, Neil, she got chosen, so above many others, so, and she done a wonderful job.
0: I thought she did. I thought she's not the, in my opinion, she's not the greatest singer going around. But I tell you what, as far as her performance, her putting on a performance for her followers, her many

0: loyal subjects, as it were. I think she done a marvellous job.
1: Yes, Neil, whoever chose her, congrats. And, for her to sing at the AFL Grand Final, good on her.
0: Yeah, I can only agree, mate. Now, tell me something else. Who's going to be the big celebrity who's going to step into the NRL?
1: On Grand Final day for the NRL, there's going to be no there's going to be no music being played, no entertainers. I mean,
0: yeah,
1: they're going to have a pre tribute to Joy Arrow.
0: All right, okay, little different, isn't it?
1: Yes.
0: Yeah, but that's all right. Difference is good, and I just always wonder, because when you have a look at it, there's a lot of good players are playing in both of the competitions, and the spectators go along. We were so lucky in the AFL that we filled the MCG and some, I think. So, great crowd. Absolute biggest crowd they've ever had watching it on television. It's a spectacle, that's for sure. So how many people will rock up to the NRL?
1: Well, Neil, if you mentioned that a lot of people turned out for the AFL Grand Final.
0: Yeah, 113,000.
1: 130,000.
0: 113,000. Yes.
1: That's a lot of people.
0: You're right there.
1: Yeah, so if they can get that much crowd going to Aussie Rules, the NRL, surely they can fit 80,000 there.
0: Yeah, fair enough. And as far as the television was concerned, it was, I don't know how many million watched it in Australia.
1: Yeah, Neil, a lot of people would have been watching it on TV.
0: That's right. Well, we all loved it because it gives us a chance to have the footy food at home, you know, the pies and pasties and the sausage barbecued and the hot dogs and all their stuff that, you know, the footy food. That's what it's about too, you know. That's my pre-game entertainment, eating.
1: Yes, Neil, enjoy the football and have something to eat along the way.
0: Exactly that. All right, Griffo, we'll take a break.
1: No worries.

0: Good morning. Lovely to have you along on this Saturday morning. And let's say a very good morning to our bulldog. Woof, woof.
1: Woof, woof, Neil. Once again, morning, everybody. Morning, Griff. Morning, Neil.
0: It's a little bit of a weak woof, woof today. hey, has Zach Butters got in there yet?
1: He'll be there. Give it another few days.
0: Or have you got him locked out?
1: Zachy will be a bulldog. Jordan Butts has done the signature. He's done. He's signed, locked in. So that's one of the two Butters. So Jordan Butts and Zach Butters, they're our two big name recruits. So a good result for the Bulldogs, I think.
0: Yeah. I think it is, and I guess that's the way of working the where you can just sort of up and leave at any time.
1: Yeah, I guess so. Look, Jordan Butts, unrestricted free agent, so he was just able to nominate the Dogs and come across and get a compensation pick from Adelaide. I don't know whether that's been worked out, not what pick they get for him, but I would suggest somewhere it'd be a late second rounder. Zach Butters, of course, different story. We've got to negotiate for him. But there's been a couple of trades moved away so far, and a couple of interesting ones. I think Zach Merritt's an interesting trade. Won the Essendon Best and Fairest, and now he's off. He wants to go off to Hawthorn. So we'll keep an eye on that one. As soon as I saw that, I thought, gee, maybe Merritt, he'll stay at Essendon. They'll want to keep their reigning best and fairest. So,
0: but he doesn't want to be there.
1: No, if he doesn't, you're right. You're dead right. If he doesn't want to be there.
0: He's the ultimate professional who does his darndest while he's there.
1: Yeah, that's right. And look, I think if a guy doesn't want to be there, we move him on. It doesn't matter who it is, whether it's, you know, Zach Butters or whether it's Marcus Bontempelli, oh, my God, imagine that, or Zach Merritt. I think he'll get to Hawthorn. It'll just take a fair bit of negotiating. They've always been a fairly hard club to deal with when it comes to trades.
0: Hawthorn?
1: Essendon.
0: Oh, right.
1: Sorry,
0: yeah.
1: I mean Essendon. Yeah, the Bombers. Yeah,
0: yeah. But they don't get anything to show for it. Although there's a two or three from Geelong looking at going there.
1: To the Bombers?
0: Yeah.
1: Yeah, look, I suppose they've got to be fairly aggressive, Essendon, and I don't blame them after the few years that they've had. They've sort of wallowed right at end around the bottom half for a long time now, and it's probably time with the group of young players and that they've got at the moment to start finding some big names and, get in there and try and win some games.
0: I reckon John Longmire is the best recruit they've got.
1: Well, at the moment he is, isn't he? So what a good result for him there to get John Longmire to come across. And that's really good. And, look, I like their coaching, their pick of their coach this year too, Mark McVay. I always sort of liked him as a player, and he's been around a little while now in the coaching department of who was the assistant coach of? Neil, you'd have to help me out there.
0: It was the Swannies, I think.
1: Okay. So he was at the Swans, yeah. So to have those two blokes there, I think that's a really good move for the Bombers, to start off 2027. So, it'll be good. I'm sort of looking forward to the next few days of trade and just to see where everybody's at and who goes where and who gets what. And then we wait for the draft in November.
2: Yeah, hey, Ray, how you going?
1: G'day, Griff. Good, mate. Yourself?
2: Yeah, not too bad. Hey, the trade period's already started. Lachie Neal going to join up with Nick Dacos. I wonder how that's going to pan out.
1: It's a good one, isn't it, Griff?
2: Yeah.
1: I think Collingwood supporters are pretty excited about it. My mum's mental Collingwood supporter, as they all are, and she didn't want him to start with them, but now that he's gone there, he's the greatest Collingwood player apart from Nick Dacos ever.
2: Should
1: the Collingwood supporters are they're a bit excited too. And look, big name Look, I know he's 33, but I still think he's got a lot to offer, and he'll certainly strengthen up Collingwood's midfield and the team in general, I think.
2: Yeah, that should pan out really well. And Amati from Sydney, he's joined Carlton.
1: Yeah, that's another big name, isn't it, that's gone. He moved over as a free agent, and they got a fairly decent compensation pick for him. And it's funny, Charlie Curnow goes to Sydney last year, and then Joel Amati goes to Carlton this year. So a little bit of swapping between those two sides. And look, I think it was probably Curnow and a couple of those other blokes who were keeping Amati out of the side there for a little while. Plus, I think he struggled with a couple of injuries this year. So I think he's a good fit for Carlton, and he'll certainly make a difference to their forward line.
0: Yeah, he's better than a good fit, I'll tell you that. Hey, Ray, we'll leave that conversation go, and, of course, you'll be joining us throughout the morning.
1: All right, mate, no worries at all. Yes, I will. And, we will talk more on trade, I suppose, next Saturday once we know what's all going on.
0: Exactly. This is The Voice FM. Thanks very much there to the Bulldog.
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7: Good morning, I'm David Cameron. The Brisbane 2032 Olympic and Paralympic Games emblem has reportedly been accidentally published on the Games' official YouTube channel. A video explainer was accessible last night ahead of the official final unveiling on Monday. It's since been removed, but screenshots have appeared online. Games officials will hold a media conference on the Gold Coast this morning. The emblem being circulated uses a cockatoo for inspiration. The video's description likened the cockatoo's crest to a living torch, reminiscent of the iconic Olympic and Paralympic flame. The New South Wales government says it's investigating a breach of a National Parks and Wildlife Service website by rogue AI agents. OpenAI has confirmed bushfire data that wasn't publicly available was accessed in June, but says no personal information was compromised. Matthew Graham is Regional Chief Security Officer for tech company Okta. Speaking to News 24, he says the AI model was being trained by conducting public health research.
8: It wasn't, a traditional hack per se. It was just basically an AI agent that was tasked to do something and simply wouldn't give up. It was going through its processes. It was trying to figure things out. It was trying to get the answers that it was, simply tasked to do, which is what OpenAI said, is that it was, trying to find some public health information.
7: The French President Emmanuel Macron confirms 100 million barrels of oil reserves will be released over the next 4 months. He says it will help maximise production at refineries and bring down diesel prices in a coordinated manner. High costs had caused an escalating row between European nations and America. President Donald Trump had been threatening to ban US exports in order to bear down on domestic costs ahead of midterm elections. But in a joint statement, the G7 leaders said no measures would now be taken to restrict fuel trading between partner countries. Lawyers for the Tennessee death row inmate Krista Pike say she's unconscious and on a ventilator after surviving two lethal injections during Wednesday's failed execution attempt. Staff at a hospital in Nashville are working to save her and clear the drug from her system. The BBC's Ione Wells reports.
9: Krista Pike's lawyers filed a motion to a local court on Friday requesting that it preserves all evidence related to Krista Pike's botched execution. In the filing, they say that she arrived at a hospital with both her arms swollen, burned and blistered, and that she was unconscious and on a ventilator. Executions in the state have been called off for the rest of the year, while an investigation is carried out into what went wrong. Her lawyers allege that at no point did any member of the execution team realise that the IV lines were not correctly placed in her veins.
7: Sport and in basketball, the Illawarra Hawks have beaten Adelaide 36ers by 22 points. Southeast Melbourne Phoenix suffered a third straight defeat, going down to the Perth Wildcats 92-88. In English Premier League soccer, Manchester City says it's appealing a verdict by the league commission, which found the club had breached financial rules 114 times. After a five-year investigation, the league found the club had submitted sham commercial contracts, inflating its earnings by more than $1.7 billion over a decade. It signed some of the best football talent in the world from 2009 to 2018. Manchester City says it will appeal the verdict, saying it was based on errors of law, facts and principles. City claims to have irrefutable evidence to prove its innocence.
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1: Good morning. Let's have a look at the weather now. And the Bureau's telling us 13 degrees is what we're looking at for today, and showers. It is sitting up on 12 degrees. It looks as though it's going to be a rainy sort of day. And for Sunday, we start off at 5 degrees, up to 16, partly cloudy. Monday, a partly cloudy 17 degrees. Good morning, all. Lovely to have you on this Saturday morning. Welcome to a brand new day. NRL Grand Final. Yes, Grand Final. Boy, it's been going and going and going, and finally we get to that one day in October, and it's the Grand Final day there, Griff. Tell me about it. Who are you going to pick?
2: It's finally come. It's finally hit us, Neil. NRL Grand Final between the Sydney City Roosters and the Newcastle Knights.
1: It's a big day, isn't it? And, of course, they play it on a Sunday or Sunday night. I don't know whether that's a good thing or a bad thing because people would have to get back to work.
2: Yes, Neil, it's going to be played on a Sunday.
1: Is that a good day for you?
2: Is that a good day for me?
1: Yeah.
2: Yeah, it's going to be played at night time.
1: Yeah, that's something that I don't understand, although there's been a lot of chatter about the AFL Grand Final moving to a Saturday night, mainly because you can get more people. But golly gosh, you get over 100,000. The ground was packed. Couldn't hold another little skerrick in there. Not even the sparrows or the seagulls could get a seat.
2: Okay, so game between the Sydney City Roosters and the Newcastle Knights. I'm going for Sydney City Roosters.
1: Where have they finished off during the year?
2: Well, they finished fourth.
1: Right, so they've come from out of the clouds somewhere.
2: Yes.
1: They've done a good job, haven't they?
2: Yeah.
1: What about the Knights?
2: The Knights, seven.
1: Right, they've even done better.
2: Yeah.
1: Boy. There was a player badly hurt last week.
2: Yes, Neil, Nathan Cleary, son of Ivan Cleary, he went for a run and Phoenix Crossland crossed his legs.
1: Player, was it?
2: No, Phoenix got 4 weeks.
1: Yes, and so he should have, because you shouldn't go out there to do that to players, should you?
2: No, Neil, he was trying to make a tackle, but Nathan Cleary's legs got under him and he got injured.
1: Well, when you're tackling somebody, you've got to really take a lot of care in what you do, don't you?
2: You do. You have to tackle softly.
1: That's right. And I guess in rugby, as in the Australian rules, the tackling is a big part of it. So a lot of time and effort are placed in that when they are doing their training.
2: Yes, Neil. Imagine someone running at you at full speed and you try and tackle them. You're probably going to get hurt.
1: Well, that's right. They're big boys too, aren't they?
2: Yeah, they're not skinny.
1: No, they are not. They're certainly not athletic.
2: No.
1: No. All right then. So you've gone for?
2: I've gone for the Sydney City Roosters, Neil.
1: So have I, mate. So have I.
2: Yeah, but it's good to see the Newcastle Knights in there, and hopefully it'll be a good game.
1: Yep, let's hope it is. All right then, Griffo. Hey, thanks very much for joining us.
2: Thank you.
1: Kev, well, I know we've covered it, but 4 minutes down, 4 goals ahead, and you start the music machine, the dance party, the throwing of scarves and the waving of scarves and all the euphoria that goes with it, and all of a sudden, and a goal happens. Gee, we're only 11 points ahead. And then another goal. Woo!
3: How can you lose a grand final, mate, when you're 4 minutes to go and 17-odd points up? I couldn't believe it. And,
1: well,
3: you know, they talk about coaching and everything else. Like, the first thing you do is drop a bloke. In earlier games during the year, they dropped that centre-half forward, I can't think of his name. They dropped him back in the half-back line to roam right across the half-back line. He never even looked like going back. That's how confident they were of winning with 4 minutes to go. But anyway, the way Brisbane lifted, it was unbelievable. there's no way known you would have backed them with stolen money to win that final with 4 minutes to go. Unbelievable effort.
1: It was. So, what I want to ask you is this, Kevin.
3: Yes.
1: This is just a little bit of a side. Over the last, say, 20 years,
3: yep.
1: coaches.
3: Yep.
1: Lee Matthews.
3: Yes.
1: Three. With
3: yep.
1: Brisbane.
3: Yep.
1: He had a West Coast. No, it wasn't West Coast. Who was it? Collingwood. Grand final.
3: Yep.
1: And he was considered as one of the better coaches.
3: Yes.
1: Enter Alistair
3: Clarkson.
1: Clarkson.
3: Yep.
1: And all of a sudden, he's got all these premierships. And
3: yes.
1: he goes off to North Melbourne and gets sacked.
3: Yep.
1: Unceremoniously.
3: Yeah,
1: as
3: it was
1: a
3: pretty,
1: bloke that
3: pretty ordinary.
1: Can't coach.
3: Pretty ordinary, yep.
1: Yep. Chris Scott's come along.
3: Yep.
1: And he's got three premierships.
3: From Geelong, yep.
1: Yep. And now Chris Fagan heads off up there to Brisbane.
3: Yep.
1: And he's got three on the trot. So
3: yes.
1: when people start saying, oh, he's the best coach in it, he's the best coach in it and all that.
3: Yep.
1: How do you judge them?
3: I just think they're all great coaches, mate. I don't individualise. They've certainly got the team, obviously. If you haven't got the cattle, you can't make it work.
1: Like, no.
3: They've certainly had the players. Geelong, been terrific. Like, they're not pinching players from other clubs, you know, big limelighters and everything else. They're going around their country leagues and they're just bringing them in one at a time, training them up. I reckon that's a sensational effort by Geelong, the way Scott's handled all that down there. Now, Clarkson, you know, he is brutal with what he does in football and everything else, and so was Matthews. Like, they weren't game to talk back to them sort of blokes and that. And then you get this bloke, Fagan, from Brisbane now. He's
1: yep.
3: completely different to what the others are. He's more like the school teacher type, you know, and the father.
1: Well, that's what he was. That was his profession.
3: And the fatherly figure. He's like a father to them players.
1: Yep.
3: Whatever. And they just live for him, Neil. They live off every word that he tells them and all the other sort of thing. Yeah, completely different way of coaching and obviously works.
1: It does, without a doubt.
3: Yep.
1: All right, we'll take a break. On the Voice FM, let's get out to our little bulldog man, Ray Neville. Good morning. And who would have expected? The little coach has seen the light and left Brisbane.
4: Hey, how about that, Neil? Morning, everybody, and morning to yourself. Yeah, he has. Look, pulled the pin on Thursday and, done a press conference with the three Premiership Cups behind him and said, righto, enough's enough. I've done everything that I can do and it's time for me to go. And look, to be honest, mate, I do not blame him one bit. What else can he? What else is there left for him to do? And he's had a fantastic coaching career, a football career, many years, and he's found time to just say, righto, let's go, and he's gone. So what an interesting position to be in if you're at the Brisbane Lions,
1: yes.
4: or a potential coach. You're taking over a premiership side with the potential of them also to still be up around the top four spots for the next year or two. So, I think that's going to be a very wanted position, Neil.
1: I'm certain of it. Cam Bruce has been touted as being the man, but there again, will he?
4: Well, you know, look, who knows? I think there'll be a lot that will put their hand up. And I wouldn't be surprised if they steal someone from another club.
1: Well, good.
4: I just think if you were coaching one of those bottom clubs and, you know, an opportunity come up to go up to Brisbane in the sunshine and coach the premiership team, and I'm sure they offer a pretty good deal, you'd have to think about it.
1: Yeah, exactly. See, the thing is with it there, Ray, is that he's got family down here in Victoria.
4: Yeah,
1: so
4: I guess so. But still, footballers and coaches and all that thing, look, they work their way around that. They know it's not a long-term thing, and they can say, well, all right, well, we'll go to Sydney for 3 years and see how things go there. You know, a footballer will say, well, I'm from South Australia, but Brisbane have offered me, you know, 5 years at $800,000 a year. Well, I'll go up there for 5 years. I can always move back to South Australia. I can always move back to Victoria. You know, and I think coaching is exactly the same.
1: I guess it is. But there again, he's got his grandkids growing up and all those sort of things. So, hey, that comes into it, doesn't it?
4: Well, you're right. And also, look, every 2, 3, 4 weeks, he's playing back or coaching back in Melbourne. So there's always that opportunity there to catch up with family and close friends and family and that while you're down here. I guess that if they were playing on Sunday, they'd turn up here Friday afternoon. If they were playing Saturday, they'd turn up Thursday night, something like that, down in Melbourne. So there's that little bit of time, I guess, that you can catch up with, you know, family and friends every 2, 3 weeks.
1: Yes, and of course his mother's not getting any younger.
4: No, Mrs. Fagan, isn't she a bit of a trick?
1: She certainly is.
4: Yeah, so I tell you what, the apple doesn't fall far from the tree.
1: No.
4: You know, I noticed that when they interviewed her the other day, and she still had the wits about her, and she's a big Brisbane Lion, so she's his number one supporter.
1: Without doubt. All right, thank you. We'll continue on with more sport. Kev, well, I know we've covered it, but 4 minutes down, 4 goals ahead, and you start the music machine, the dance party, the throwing of scarves and the waving of scarves and all the euphoria that goes with it, and all of a sudden, and a goal happens. Gee, we're only 11 points ahead. And then another goal. Woo!
3: How can you lose a grand final, mate, when you're 4 minutes to go and 17-odd points up? I couldn't believe it. And,
1: well,
3: you know,
1: I could.
3: Yeah, they talk about coaching and everything else. Like, the first thing you do is drop a bloke. In earlier games during the year, they dropped that centre-half forward, I can't think of his name. They dropped him back in the half-back line to roam right across the half-back line. He never even looked like going back. That's how confident they were of winning with 4 minutes to go. But anyway, the way Brisbane lifted, it was unbelievable. There's no way known you would have backed them with stolen money to win that final with 4 minutes to go. Unbelievable effort.
1: It was. So, what I want to ask you is this, Kevin.
3: Yes.
1: This is just a little bit of a side. Over the last, say, 20 years, coaches.
3: Yep.
1: Lee Matthews.
3: Yes.
1: 3. With Brisbane.
3: Yep.
1: He had a West Coast. No, it wasn't West Coast. Who was it? Collingwood. Grand final.
3: Yep.
1: And he was considered as one of the better coaches.
3: Yes.
1: Enter Alistair
3: Clarkson. Yep.
1: And all of a sudden, he's got all these premierships. And he goes off to North Melbourne and gets sacked.
3: Yep.
1: Unceremoniously.
3: Yeah,
1: as
3: that
1: a
3: was pretty,
1: bloke that
3: pretty
1: couldn't
3: ordinary.
1: Coach.
3: Pretty ordinary, yep.
1: Yep. Chris Scott's come along.
3: Yep.
1: And he's got 3 premierships.
3: From Geelong, yep.
1: Yep. And now Chris Fagan heads off up there to Brisbane.
3: Yep.
1: And he's got 3 on the trot. So when people start saying, oh, he's the best coach in it, he's the best coach in it and all that.
3: Yep.
1: How do you judge them?
3: I just think they're all great coaches, mate. I don't individualise. They've certainly got the team, obviously. If you haven't got the cattle, you can't make it work. They've certainly had the players. Geelong, been terrific. Like, they're not pinching players from other clubs, you know, big limelighters and everything else. They're going around their country leagues and they're just bringing them in one at a time, training them up. I reckon that's a sensational effort by Geelong, the way Scott's handled all that down there. Clarkson, you know, he is brutal with what he does in football and everything else. And so was Matthews. Like, they weren't going to talk back to them sort of blokes and that. And then you get this bloke, Fagan, from Brisbane now. He's yep. completely different to what the others are. He's more like the school teacher type, you know, and the father.
1: Well, that's what he was. That was his profession.
3: And the fatherly figure. He's like a father to them players.
1: Yep.
3: Whatever. And they just live for him, Neil. They live off every word that he tells them and all the other sort of thing. Yeah, completely different way of coaching and obviously works.
1: It does, without a doubt. Yep. All right, we'll take a break.

0: On The Voice FM on a Saturday morning, it's always good to talk a little bit of speed stuff. The F1 and, of course, Oscar Piastri. He was, oh boy, he just drove like he normally drives. He's either running into walls or the car's conking out or whatever happens.
1: Yeah, he's not had a great year. I mean, McLaren itself haven't had an outstanding year. But I think this year is kind of a rebuild year for most F1 teams anyway. So don't really hold what happens here with a grain of salt.
0: All right, so we'll just follow it, won't we? Because, they're not racing in Bahrain, are they? But they are sort of racing in Bahrain.
1: Yeah, I mean, they're still calling it the Bahrain Grand Prix, but it's being held in Malaysia instead. Obviously, with what's going on in the world, they weren't able to race in Saudi Arabia or Bahrain for that instance. And so they have decided to race in Malaysia to make up the races, but they're still calling it the Bahrain Grand Prix, which is, you know, confused a lot of people.
0: Well, it isn't it? But there again, a name's a name, but that's about it, isn't it? Because the drivers and all that know, and most of their audience, because it's a worldwide thing, is on television. They get big spectator numbers, but yeah.
1: Yeah, no, exactly right. And, you know, everyone knows why it's happening, but it's still a bit odd to call it something that it's not.
0: Yeah, can accept that. We'll take a break. More sport. On The Voice FM on a Saturday morning, great to have your company. Now, Griffo, a little bit of rugby union, a little bit different to the league.
2: Hi, Neil.
0: Hi.
2: Yes, Neil, rugby union talk.
0: Yes.
2: Or news. Yep. Australia just played a one-off test against South Africa over in Perth, and they won by 4 points.
0: Wow, that was close.
2: Yes, I saw the game and it was an absolute ripper.
0: Was it? Yeah. They're a little bit different to the league, isn't it? But much the same.
2: Yes.
0: Yeah. All right. And of course,
2: also got some more news for you, Neil.
0: Tell me.
2: South Africa just played a series against New Zealand.
0: Yes.
2: And they won.
0: Did they? Yes. South Africa's very good at the rugby union, isn't it?
2: Yes.
0: All right. So's New Zealand, actually.
2: Yeah, New Zealand are too.
0: Yeah. All right. Hey, thanks very much.
2: Thanks, Neil.
0: Now, Ray, Kevin and Griffo have had their fair go at saying how good and how wonderful our Kylie is. What's your thoughts on the entertainment at the grand final?
3: Look, mate, I have to agree with them 100%. I've been a Kylie fan since she was Charlene in Neighbours, Neil, and still a big Kylie fan now, and I thought that she'd done a fantastic job, and could not have asked for anyone better at the grand final, I think, and just the way she handles herself, up swinging around on cables, you know, 20 metres up off the ground and singing, and what a great job, and good job to the AFL too for getting it there. Finally, an Aussie homegrown Australian act.
0: Well, I think it's better than Snoop Dogg and Meatloaf and any of the others. And I just think
3: I was a bit of a fan of Robbie Williams a couple of years ago. I've always liked Robbie Williams as well, and he done a great job as well. But, look, up there with him and Kylie, I'd say were the best, you know, look, easily the best that I can remember.
0: I don't think that Kylie's the best singer.
3: No.
0: But she is an entertainer.
3: She's an entertainer, and she holds herself very well. She presents well. She does everything right.
0: And that's
3: her business, and that's her brand. And she's done it over 40 years. She's done it so well.
0: Certainly has. All right, take a break. We might get some Kylie out.
3: Good idea, Nick. Good idea. You could be so lucky.
0: Kevin, in the grand final, I'm not so sure whether it was Frio lost the game or Brisbane won the game, but certainly Wharfy time had something to do with it.
4: Yeah, Wharfy time might be getting the chop from now on now, because it's called reverse psychology that Brisbane used on them, and they were already teed up during the week that once that Wharfy time come on, that was their G note to, you know, really group as a group and whatever. And, they just took over the middle bounce, and that was the end of the penny section. Four quick goals in 4 minutes.
0: Yes,
4: unbelievable.
0: You're right. And yep. They didn't have a ruckman really after. Luke Jackson certainly played well, but I'm not sure whether you'd say he was the best, but he hung around.
4: Oh, that's how open it was, Neil. I really think he controlled the middle of the ground. And then, Brisbane just took over. Every statistic in the book, the Fremantle side were up on Brisbane. Every statistic you could think about, and yet they still got beat. And it was a Wharfie time, you know, when it came into play, Brisbane just lifted another gear and took over the centre control. And once they got the ball out of the middle, that young bloke from Brisbane with the blonde hair, what's his name?
0: Will Ashcroft.
4: Ashcroft, oh, he dominated that last 4 minutes. It was an unbelievable performance. And to get them up and the way they won, I just couldn't believe that a side could lose it. I would have thought they swung someone across the half back line or in the middle there somewhere behind the ball as an extra when they're 17 points up with 4 minutes to play. And I thought, you've got to be joking, they haven't even covered it.
0: Well, I thought the best player on the ground, I thought, was Bolter.
4: And was who? Bolton?
0: Bolter from Fremantle.
4: The one that won it?
0: Yep.
4: You're one of the few that thought that I've spoken to.
0: Yeah, no, I thought he was best. Very closely followed by Will Ashcroft.
4: Yep.
0: But I thought Bolter put in the early part of the game, and he set the game up for them. But I think that because of their stupid Wharfie time, I think that sort of changed how the game was played.
4: Yeah, well, when you've been using it all year and it's been working to your advantage, you don't see any reason to change that. But Brisbane were awake up to it, Neil, and just use reverse psychology, you know. And once that Wharfie time came up on the big screen and the music started and whatever, the Brisbane blokes just lifted out of their skin.
0: I think that the Wharfie time probably will work over there
4: at
0: in
4: home.
0: Perth. Yeah, at home.
4: Yeah,
0: but
4: yeah.
0: As far as working at the MCG against the opposition, and they've got half and half of the people there, I just think it's a waste of time. It's really detrimental to you.
4: I think it's an atmosphere thing and a crowd pleaser myself.
0: Oh, it is.
4: It seems to work at Fremantle.
0: Yes. Yeah, it does. But,
4: yep, for sure.
0: Oh, of course, Brisbane, they have a bit of a sing-song. And Port Adelaide have another sing-song.
4: Well, they've all got their own songs, haven't they, when they kick a goal?
0: Oh, yeah, but not like the Wharfie time, or not like You'll Never Walk Alone and all that sort of stuff.
4: Yeah, Port Adelaide.
0: Yeah.
4: Yeah, no, but there's nothing wrong with that. It's good for the crowd, good for the game.
0: Oh, yes, yeah.
4: I enjoy it.
0: Yeah, that's a part of the game, and that's why it's a good thing.
4: Creates atmosphere, mate.
0: It certainly does. All right, we'll take a break. Raymond, the grand final. It was a strange grand final.
3: I'll tell you what, it was a good grand final, Neil. I really enjoyed it, sitting back watching, and it had all the ups and downs. Look, and apart from the 2016 grand final, which I think was the greatest of all time.
0: Oh,
3: look, this one comes into it really well. Look, I thought, you know, that Wharfie time was just played when it shouldn't have been. There's all these things that should have been done in hindsight. And Brisbane never give up, and that's the quality, what makes them such a quality side. Probably the best side we've seen, you know, in the last, since Richmond done their premierships, I guess. And they deserve to win it. They had the players, they had the experience, and Freo will be there. They'll have another chance. I'm sure they will. Good young side. But just on the day, Brisbane just ended up just being too good, mate.
0: Yeah, Wharfie time. All right.
3: Wharfie time, exactly. I'd be dumping Wharfie time.
0: So would I. But there again, as Kevin has said, it's for the fans.
3: Well, exactly, I suppose. And they're the ones you've got to please. They're the ones that pay their money to get through the gate.
0: Yep, exactly. All right, thanks very much there.
3: Thank you, mate.
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0: Good morning, and the bowls have been called off. The Central Highlands region has called the bowls off, so no bowls today. 13 degrees and showers here in Ballarat, 16 and partly cloudy for Sunday, and Monday we've got 17 degrees on in beautiful downtown Ballarat. 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

0: On The Voice FM on a Saturday morning. Hey, good morning all. Lovely to have you along. And, of course, Griffo. It's the NRLW who are having their grand final on Sunday. It's the pre-game entertainment there. And they start around 4 o'clock-ish, don't they? And it should be a good game.
1: Hi, Neil.
0: So, have you got a winner for us?
1: I do, Neil. I'll give you my my selection.
0: And why?
1: And tell you why.
0: Yeah.
1: It's between the Sydney City Roosters and Brisbane Broncos. I'm going for Brisbane Broncos.
0: Right.
1: And now for tell you why.
0: Yes.
1: Well, the Roosters finished first. They've won their last five games. The Broncos finished third, and they've won their last five games.
0: Gee, that's even, isn't it?
1: Yeah.
0: Wow. You don't see that very often.
1: No, you don't. So hopefully it'll be a cracker of a game.
0: Oh, I would hope so too there, Griff. And, of course, so would all the other folk who are going to watch it on television.
1: Yeah,
0: so,
1: can't forget them.
0: No, not at all. All right, Griffo, we'll catch you again in a few minutes' time.
1: Thanks, Neil.
0: Good morning, all. Lovely to have you along on this Saturday morning. And joining us today, well, it's David Brio. And we're just about into the Melbourne Cup. Well, the Caulfield Cup's just around the corner. Good morning there, David. How are you?
2: Yeah, good morning again, Neil.
0: Well, I tell you what, I love the Caulfield Cup. It's a little bit different. I suppose in a lot of ways, it's not as long, so perhaps I just get the horses that I know. There's more of them.
2: Yeah, look, it's the first of the big three, of course, that we see in the spring, and then we quickly go to the Cox Plate, and then before you know it, we've got the Melbourne Cup on our hands. So it's it's not too far away, and we feel like we've only really just started spring, but we're a month in, aren't we? So we've had plenty of time to have a think about it, and we're just about there, the Caulfield Cup. It's only 2 weeks away, the Saturday the 17th of October, so you've almost got to pinch yourself to think that it's just around the corner. 57 nominations for the Cup, and of course in Ballarat our main focus is on last year's winner in Half Yours. So he's fronting up again this afternoon at Flemington. We'll talk more about that in a moment. And it's, there's a lot of eyes on him after winning the Caulfield Melbourne Cup double last year for the McAvoys.
0: Yes. It's a good horse, obviously.
2: Yeah, looking at just one, he was one out of the box last year. Really came from nowhere. And to do it once, well, that's an extraordinary feat. To do it twice, well, gee, that would be something special. So he's got nothing to lose, or the team's really got nothing to lose. The expectations, they'll be high, but whatever they achieve with this bloke from now on, it's going to be a bonus because he's already done the job. So, yeah, we'll keep an eye on him over the next couple of weeks. So he lines up this afternoon, and that'll probably be his last, I would imagine, his last hit out, as it will be for quite a few others as they lead into the Caulfield Cup in a couple of weeks. But we've got 10 races this afternoon at Flemington, Neil, and I guess we should have a look at that.
0: Yes, exactly. I'm looking forward. I would love you to pick a few winners.
2: We'll give it a go.
0: All right.
2: The races are getting harder and harder because the depth is there. You've got the real cream, but there's more depth, so it's not always easy, but we're managing to do okay in recent weeks, finding some winners at not a prolific number of winners, but when we do find one, we've been lucky enough to get some value. So let's hope we do that this afternoon. So we won't. Once again, we'll pick the eyes out of the meeting rather than every race. So we've got 10 races on the card at Flemington, and when you get to Flemington, of course, you know that it's the big time. The first race is at 12:25, and I'm not going to make a selection in the first, but it's a bit of a curiosity, Neil. It's the Maribyrnong Trial Stakes, the one that they have at this time of year for the two-year-olds. there were seven acceptors, and all of them were first starters. So the McAvoys, they're lining up three of of the runners. So they've got already a new crop coming through at the top level. So that'll be always, well, that will be an interesting race, as it always is. You know, every starter hasn't been to the races before, and whatever they do will be a big pointer towards some bigger races in the weeks to come. But my first selection is in race three, Neil, and it's the listed Superimposed Stakes. It's for three-year-olds. I've gone for number two, Lee Polo. It's unbeaten in two starts for the McAvoys, Tony and Kelvin McAvoy. One on the synthetic here in Ballarat, and then one at Sandown. Now, this is a step up. It's a good even field, as all the fields are. They've got a lot of depth. But it's done everything right so far. It's in the market. And I'm sure whatever it does here, stepping up in class, it will also improve. But we'll go with it. Race three, number two. And I think it could be a big day for the McAvoys. We'll go to race four, Neil. It's a group four, Edward Manifold. This is for three-year-old fillies. Here I like number 11, Stipulation, for Kieran Maher. We've got a direct line to these Ballarat stables. Again, stepping up. It's coming off a first-up win in a Geelong maiden. So, you know, you win your maiden, it's hard to go back-to-back. But anything from the Maher stable, you've got to respect. So race four, number 11. Race six is the Group 2 Dane Hill Stakes, again for the three-year-olds. And again, I'm going to the McAvoys. So they need a big day if I'm to have a good day myself. Number 10, Natural Fling. A promising type. It was expected to win last start. Didn't quite get the job done. Finished third, but it had one on debut. So expecting big things from this horse. And I think the McAvoys have got a big scalp in mind for this down the track. And Group 2 here would be a great start to the spring. So number 10 in race 6. Race 8, this will be my final selection for the day. It's the Group 1 Turnbull Stakes, Neil. And this is a race you'll full well know that is a big pointer to the Caulfield Cup. The horses that run well on this, usually they're well on the market and often run very well in the Caulfield Cup. So we've got the top one. The top one on the weights is Half Yours, who we spoke about.
0: Beautiful horse.
2: Yeah, Ballarat's own... Melbourne and Caulfield Cup winner from last year. He was a first up sixth, so he's had just the one run this preparation. Of course, he's coming off a campaign during the winter in Queensland. Interestingly, in this race, when the fields come out, Kieran Maher and Chris Waller each had five acceptors for the race. That's how dominant their stables are, both in Victoria and New South Wales. They're the dominant trainers in Australia when you look at the numbers. And so they had 10 of the 15 acceptors between them.
0: But they have really big stables, though, don't they? Because
2: they're massive, yeah.
0: Put them against a lot of the others, they haven't got the numbers, so they're not going to win, are they?
2: No, they throw the numbers.
0: Put them against a lot of the others, they haven't got the numbers, so they're not going to win, are they?
2: No, they throw the numbers.

0: win second. Then a spell, and this campaign, win, win, third, second. So it just doesn't know how to run a bad race. This is a tough race. It's there's quality through and through. But I think Cosmic Crusader offers a bit of value and can do rather a prominent race here. So that's my look at Flemington. Also, it's Matoa Cup Day, Neil. It's a pretty good field up there. They've got really good numbers. And I'll do a selection there. Number three, Prince Eric, the Ballarat trainer, Archie Alexander. So there you go. That's a tip for the Matoa Cup and hopefully a very good day at Flemington.
1: Yeah, well, let's hope so. Hey, I've got a really good tip for you there, David, and that is the old clock's going to spring forward at about 2 o'clock on Sunday morning, and we have to set our clocks. That's if they're not automatically going to spring forward, unless we're going to be late to wherever we go. And the other thing that we must remember is that we have to make sure that we change the smoke alarms.
0: Oh, that's a good guess. The smoke alarms has always been something to remember at the same time, hasn't it? Put your clocks forward, put your clocks back, check your smoke alarms. That's right. So yeah, a couple of good reminders there, Neil, because, yes, if you don't change your clock, it'll wake up, but you'll be all over the place on tomorrow morning. But anyway, there you go. And, of course, just remember when you're having a bit of a punt, Neil, we always have to give the warning. Be wary that you're almost certainly going to lose more than you win, but you can have a little bit of fun along the way with a bit of pocket money.
1: Hey, good on you there, David. Thanks very much for that.
0: Thanks, Neil, for this morning. And it looks like it's unfortunate. A lot of sports being washed out today with the weather. But the gallopers, well, they'll press on, even though it will be on heavy tracks. And that's another thing to consider with all this rain. But thanks for having me this morning, Neil. We'll catch up with you next week.
1: Yeah, our pleasure, I can assure you. And thanks very much for all the sport that you do with us.

0: On the Saturday morning sports show, let's have a look at the basketball. Griffo's got a little bit lined up for it, so let's have a look at it, Griff.
1: Hi, Neil. I saw a game on TV between Perth Wildcats and New Zealand Breakers.
0: Right. And where did your loyalties go? New Zealand or Australia?
1: Which team do I go for, Neil? I'll tell you.
0: Yeah?
1: It went with Perth.
0: Right. Yep. So Perth were the winners?
1: Yes, they were.
0: All right. It's a pretty high standard, isn't it?
1: Yes, Neil. They play 10 minutes and four quarters of it. So I thought the games were longer, but 10 minutes is enough time to shoot and get a high score.
0: It certainly is. And the times that they run up and down that court, it's a long time, isn't it?
1: Yes, Neil. The running up and down the field must make your tire out.
0: Yeah, I'd reckon. And then you've got to jump and throw and do all those sort of things. So
1: yeah, get in the middle and try and rebound. And if they pass it to you, have a shot.
0: Yeah, so there's a fair bit to it. All right then, Griffo.
1: Thanks, Neil.

0: On the Voice FM on a Saturday morning. Well, joining us is Jimmy J again. Good morning, Jimmy.
1: Morning.
0: And the Kangas, they're still looking for a coach. I wonder whether Chris Fagan would go there.
1: Nah, Chris Fagan is probably done coaching, to be honest. I think he wanted to end his career on a high, and I think he's done that quite well. I don't see him going to North or anything like that.
0: No, I can't see it either, to be honest with you, because his best mate, or one of his best mates, was Alistair Clarkson.
1: Yeah, exactly right. And I don't see him doing that at all and taking his spot.
0: You got the

0: likes of Nathan Buckley, he's got his hand up there. Adam Simpson, he's out of the race. And I mean, it's going to be an interesting race to see who does coach North Melbourne, isn't it?
1: Yeah, I think it's going to be Buckley. I think the fact that Geelong have got Corey Enright back as an assistant coach kind of shows that I think Buckley's probably the favourite for the job, but I'm not sure.
0: Well, what I would be saying to you is this, that I think that Chris Scott is on the way out. I would say he's getting ready to retire, and he wants to get his coaching position filled properly so he'll leave the club in good order. There you go.
1: Yeah, I can agree with that. I think having the next Geelong coach already there as an assistant would make sense, and I don't think that Buckley will take a Geelong job. I think he'll want to take a job with a little bit less pressure. Obviously, the next Geelong coach is expected to perform to the same level that Chris Scott is, and so I think Corey Enright could do that. I think he is a very good assistant coach at St Kilda, and he's learnt a lot, and I think he'll learn a lot behind Geelong too.
0: Well, he was at Geelong before he went down there, and he's been encouraged to go elsewhere and have a crack at the assistant coaching business. Apparently, he's answered, and he's done a good job when he's gone for jobs, but he just hasn't cracked it.
1: Yeah, and that's kind of shocking and surprising, but again, I think he'll absolutely kill it for Geelong being an assistant coach.
0: Yep, could only agree. Now, Sam De Koning, he keeps bobbing up there as going to leave the Pussycats. Can you see it?
1: No, I can't. I think he'll definitely, with, you know, College Asney retiring, as we all kind of thought, with a couple of people looking to leave, I do think that De Koning will slot back in to our back line. You know, Geelong are looking at Jordan Ridley to come in, and he's not reliable enough. So I feel like De Koning kind of will work his way back in and will play majority. I'm still unsure as to why he wasn't playing in our final series, but yeah, I don't see him leaving.
0: Yeah, well, I hope he doesn't, but at any rate, that's another story for another day. So we'll press on though, Jimmy. We'll take a break from you. Just more sport on The Voice FM.
1: Sounds good.

0: On the Voice FM on a Saturday morning, great to have your company. Now, Griffo, a little bit of rugby union, a little bit different to the league.
1: Hi, Neil.
0: Hi.
1: Yes, Neil, rugby union talk.
0: Yes.
1: Or news. Yep. Australia just played a one-off test against South Africa over in Perth, and they won by 4 points.
0: Wow, that was close.
1: Yes, I saw the game and it was an absolute ripper.
0: Was it? Yeah. A little bit different to the league, isn't it? But much the same.
1: Yes.
0: Yeah. All right. And, of
1: and
0: course,
1: also got some more news for you, Neil.
0: Tell me.
1: South Africa just played a series against New Zealand.
0: Yes.
1: And they won.
0: Did they? Yes. South Africa's very good at the rugby union, isn't it?
1: Yes.
0: All right. So's New Zealand, actually.
1: Yeah, New Zealand are too.
0: Yeah. All right. Hey, thanks very much.
1: Thanks, Neil.
0: Well, Jimmy, the Devils, they're off and running, aren't they? Ken Hinckley's got his sort of team, the nucleus of it, and they're all young kids, 17-year-olds, and they look like a pretty good bunch. In fact, some of them look like blooming giants.
2: Yeah, well, obviously not giants. They are all Tassie Devils, but...
0: Yes.
2: Yeah, it's a bit interesting. They've, you know, the young foundation of the Tassie Devils has signed. Seven 17-year-olds have been picked, and they are very talented kids as well. They would have all probably gone pretty high in this year's draft, but they've said, no, we want to be inaugural players for Tasmania, and so we're going to sign on for next year, which is incredible, to be honest, to be 17 and given the opportunity to do that.
0: Well, they get paid good money. They're getting paid, well, I think it's $300,000. Is it $300,000?
2: Yeah, they're getting paid a lot to basically just say, look, I don't want to go into this year's draft. I'm going into next year's one instead. And, you know, with what will happen next year with the Tassie draft and all these other factors, them being locked in, ready to go, already working as a team together, might give them an upper hand over an Essendon or a West Coast.
0: Could. You never know. Hey, more sport happening, though, Jimmy. We'll take a break.
2: Sounds good.
0: As we wrap it up for today, Griffo, you're the first cab off the rank with your final word. What is it for today?
1: Thanks, Neil. Hi, listeners. My final word for everyone, it's going to be between the NRL Grand Final this weekend. It's going to be between the Sydney City Roosters and Newcastle Knights. I'm hoping that it's going to be a great game and that Newcastle give the Roosters a real fright.
0: All right. Well, we always do that, don't we?
1: Yeah.
0: Hope that it's going to be a good, close game. Hard fought, but nevertheless, fairly fought.
1: Yeah.
0: Yeah. Let's hope we've got no real injuries.
1: Yeah.
0: Yeah. All right. Now, who'd you go for again?
1: Went for the Sydney City Roosters.
0: All right. That sounds good for me. All right, then. Hey, thanks very much for joining us this morning.
1: Hey, thanks, Neil.
0: Good on you, Griffo there. And now for Big Kev's final word. Nothing better than to get stuck into Kevin McLean. What have you got for it?
3: Well, we start our first round of Saturday pennants today, mate, and really looking forward to it with our final hit out Thursday night, our bye night. Had about 80 bowlers there for the bye night and the practice and everything else, so everybody's geared up to go. Tuesday we had our first round of midweek pennant. We had a bit of a loss there, but we'll get over that all right. Things are looking good for the future. But yeah, really looking forward to today, and you know, it's come around that quick, Neil. You know, the football's over, you're straight into the bowls. It's just terrific, you know, and there's something to do all year round. And I'm really looking forward to me day to day. And saw a few, we've had four practice matches, saw a few people around the traps listen to the show and come up and made themselves known and everything else. And really good to see them all. And they're all back on listening to the radio on 99.9 of a Saturday morning. So good luck to everyone that's out there having a game today. I'm sure you enjoyed your Tuesday if you played last week. Enjoy your day today. Look after one another and just have a great day in bowls.
0: Well, I hope you do. I'm sick of you sooking after a bad game of bowls. And fancy a pie night drawing them in.
3: Unbelievable, mate. We do it with royalty at up at our joint.
0: Ah, good idea. Thanks very much there, Kevvy.
3: Thanks, Neil. Catch you.
0: And it's huru to the guru.
3: It is huru to the guru.
0: And now, my friends, just to wrap it up, is Jimmy J. Hey, Jimmy, what's your final word?
2: Well, I'm a massive basketball fan, and the NBL has kicked off, started a couple of weeks ago, but they're really into the swing of things right now. Bryce Cotton, the MVP, reigning MVP, and has been absolutely killing it for years, is averaging over 30 points a game, which is leading the league right now. He's also leading three-pointers made, free throws made. He's just absolutely killing it. New imports have come in trying to compete with him, but he's the only one still showing up. The rest of, you know, these imports, these high-paid players, haven't been able to perform and adjust to the Australian basketball league as much as Cotton has. And so I see them still being dominant. They are currently second on the table, the Adelaide 36ers, and I don't see anyone slowing them down anytime soon.
0: All right, we'll follow that then, Jimmy. Hey, thanks for joining us, and thank you for being a part of our Saturday morning. We'll catch you again next week. Have a great week in sport.
2: Thank you, you too.
0: Now, Griffo, Bowls has been washed out, but they'll never wash the NRL out.
4: Yes, Neil, that's exactly right. And the NRL, the weather, hopefully, if it's going to be wet weather, football, Neil, hopefully the Knights can do well. And but if it's sunny, I think the Roosters will get up.
0: All right. Thanks very much. This has been the Saturday Morning Sports Show. We shall catch you again next week on the Saturday Morning Sports Show.
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5: 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Get COVID clarity. 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
7: Hello, this is Mary Lou. Join me here on Voice FM every Sunday from 2 p.m. to 4 p.m. Enjoy lovely